0: All right, all right. Nicely done, Sarah.
1: Thank you.
0: We're here live at Evolution with Sarah Eske in the house, in the building at BCIT campus here. Have you been to BCIT before?
1: I think I was here for a business seminar.
0: Mm.
1: This was about a couple years ago.
0: Sounds important.
1: Yeah.
0: All right. All right. Well, I just want to start off with maybe what got you into music, or how have you always kind of been into music, or was it something later in life that kind of inspired you?
1: I would say it was kind of, I mean, you can say it was a little later, but it was actually the first year of high school. And that was the same year I decided that's what I wanted to do with my life. And I just actually discovered my voice that same year while I was in a girls' singing group. And from there, I just stuck to my dream and made the connections along the way and materialized all of my songs and ended up performing them. And then from there, things just snowballed. So,
0: right on. Yeah. And how would you describe your style? Like, is there certain artists or maybe bands even that has kind of influenced you, or is it kind of, is it a mixture of a bunch of them?
1: I would say it's a mixture. I would describe my style as like soulful, bit of retro influence, like Motown influence. Mm. But I grew up listening to Mariah Carey, Alicia Keys, a lot of neo-soul artists like Jill Scott, Erykah Badu. So there's that jazz influence, soul, and contemporary pop as well.
0: Okay, okay. Mariah Carey, funny you mentioned her because I noticed you put out a Christmas album. And yeah. She's kind of the queen of Christmas music.
1: I'm not trying to step on that because she is the queen of Christmas. That was actually something that my manager at the time thought it would be a good idea for me to, pursue, just to have some Christmas tracks for the holidays. I think a lot of artists do that just as an extra track or tracks for special tracks for people to listen to during the holidays. But that was a project that I did with Ian Green. He's actually from Ontario, from Hamilton.
0: Okay.
1: And we just decided to record a Christmas EP. And yeah.
0: So it's not that you're super into Christmas per se.
1: I love Christmas, but I also love Halloween. So
0: so maybe a Halloween. Possibly a Halloween album coming out in the future then.
1: You never know what's going to happen. You never know.
0: So you were born and raised in Vancouver.
1: Mm-hmm.
0: I want to ask you, how important is your Canadian nationality as far as representing you as an artist? Is it something that's important to you, or does it not really matter at all?
1: Well, it is a part of who I am, so I would say it is important. But I've always seen myself as more of an international person because I do like to travel. But, because of my heritage as well, it's a completely different part of the world. So I like to represent the different parts of me. So that would be North African, Berber, Moroccan, and Canadian born. So I would say those two parts of the world is a big part of who I am. But I'm also international because I love to travel. And I have a curiosity for different people, different experiences, and different opportunities. So I kind of like to see myself as someone who likes to just be everywhere.
0: I guess liking to travel obviously works well with touring and whatnot. And
1: yes.
0: You've been to Morocco, Egypt, United Arab Emirates. So quite a bit there. Would you say that there's anything that was striking maybe that you noticed in the music scene there compared to maybe growing up here?
1: Oh, definitely. I mean, everywhere from the Caribbean, because I performed all over the Caribbean because I was working on a cruise ship as well. And then, of course, you mentioned it was in Egypt as well. And those types of places are where people are actually a lot more, they're more in touch with their creative side. They're more open. They're more expressive. So, of course, you see a lot of that just with the common person. Like, the common person in those areas will, you know, like to dance and like to sing and like to express themselves in that way. Whereas in Canada, I feel like we're a little bit more conservative, a little bit more self-conscious. It's the culture. So unless you're a singer, if you're musically trained, then it's like almost like you have the right to express yourself that way. But it shouldn't be that way. It's part of being human.
0: You're trying to say people in Vancouver aren't expressive?
1: Not very. I'm sorry. It's true.
0: Switching gears to Rob for a minute here. You're not from Vancouver. You're from Ontario.
2: I'm from, yes.
0: So how long have you been kind of in music and performing or doing sort of background stuff?
2: Oh, yeah. Well, I started when I was a kid. Piano, started tinkering around when I was 3 years old. And learned guitar when I was in my teen years. And I started with classical music, went to Humber College in Toronto, for jazz. Was playing in bands, and one of the original bands I was in, we started touring, and that's what got us out here. And this is mid-90s when we came out here, and the reason why I'm still here is, at the time, we all looked at each other. It was February, and we saw green grass, and we all looked at each other and said, see you later, Toronto. And we all just, on the spot, decided to stay here. And so, just played around town, all over the place here, was recording with people. And just never look back.
0: I guess the classic line, you can't shovel the rain.
2: I've never even heard that.
0: You never heard that
2: no,
0: one?
2: No, you kidding me?
0: Yeah.
2: Oh, man, that must be a Pickering. Right?
0: Yeah, it might be a Pickering,
2: it's a Pickering thing.
0: Staple
2: yeah,
0: there
2: it's
0: for
2: not a Brighton
0: everyone that moves out west, I guess. All right, well, let's jump into a couple more songs.
1: Okay.
0: You've got a cover coming up for us and an original. Let's go kind of back to back. So in whatever order you want, but... What was the name of that last one, by the way? First one.
1: The last song I performed is called Finally Free.
0: Finally Free. All right. Sounds good. And the upcoming one?
1: The upcoming one is going to be Sidelines.
2: Sidelines.
1: Yeah.
0: Sidelines first. All right.
2: Okay.
0: Let's hear it.

0: Right on. That was great. That's Sidelines.
1: Sidelines, yes.
0: All right, sounds good. Well, let's jump right into the cover that you had prepared here.
1: All right, Golden. Golden by Jill Scott.
2: Safe sound.
1: Let's do it.
2: Why not?

0: All right. Great job, guys. Great job. Sarah Eske with Rob Blackburn here at Live at Evolution. I'm Chris Georges. And I wanted to ask you, going back to the original song you had before that, notice some similarities maybe between the first and second one. Is there some maybe type of song that you typically write or maybe an inspiration for most of your lyrics, would you say?
1: A lot of my lyrics are based on past, like based on real life experiences. And also, depending on who I collaborate with too, I get my inspiration from that. Maybe some ideas that they might have. Maybe it's a melody, maybe it's just the music itself, and then it makes me feel a certain way. So it's never really the same, I would say. It really depends on where I'm at in my life and who I'm working with. Yeah.
0: Mm-hmm. Another thing I've noticed, a lot of your songs you've made into music videos, and it seems like something that you've put a lot of time into creating. Would you say that is a sort of passion of yours, or is it something that maybe you know that you should do maybe to get your name out there, or is it something that you are really interested in?
1: It's funny you ask that, because I remember when I was 3, I used to always imagine, every time I would hear a song, I would actually imagine a music video to go with it. So it's something that I was just kind of born with. I always had like a visual association with music. So I feel like it's coming from a more passionate place, but I also understand that it is necessary to put out those visuals in order to get some attention for my music.
0: And yeah. Rob, since you've been making music since you were 3, it predates the music video, of course. So
2: what dinosaurs, man.
0: I'm not trying to say how old you are or whatever, put you on the spot here, but is that something that, as far as what you've been doing, that you've maybe implemented videos at all into your work as well?
2: Oh yeah, with a few of the original bands I was in, yeah. Mm-hmm. Done some major recordings.
3: I forgot I have a microphone.
2: Yeah, I've done quite a few major recordings and videos with different original bands. I have quite a few on the go. Yeah, back in Toronto, we were doing videos and, you know, recordings with celebrities, and same out here in Vancouver. Just there's lots of stuff out there, yeah.
0: And would you say it's something that you enjoy as well?
2: Oh, yeah, definitely.
0: Yeah. Right. Yeah. And switching gears a little bit, Sarah, you received the Sage Foundation Award of Excellence for your contributions with anti-bullying.
1: Yeah.
0: What was it exactly that got you that award, or what kind of work have you been doing?
1: Well, I was participating in a lot of the charity events around, you know, mental health issues and anti-bullying events too. I did one with Evander Holyfield, actually.
0: Oh, cool.
1: He was doing a anti-bullying tour across North America. This was a few years ago. And I was able to sing my song Fly for his event. And actually, I was able to meet through that event. I actually met Amanda Todd's mom, Carol Todd. Mm-hmm. And after I met her and heard about her daughter's story, I decided to give her all my sales proceeds from my song Fly to her daughter's association or fundraiser.
0: Oh, wow.
1: Yeah. So, and it's something that means a lot to me because, you know, growing up, you go through your stuff, and it was one of the reasons why I wanted to pursue music, because I wanted to inspire people the way music inspired me. So,
0: That's really cool. Mm-hmm. And what would you say, maybe a question for both of you here, something that sticks out as far as the most memorable thing of your career thus far?
1: I would say it's like a combination of a lot of different things, like just participating in all these different events, and that, you know, you're not just performing for people, but you're part of something bigger. So I would say doing all these different charity events throughout the years, and also just my travels. I would say just experiencing all these different places around the world and being able to just perform in front of people from all different parts of the world and experiencing, you know, those countries at the same time. So
0: yeah, it must be cool being able to work, but then also enjoy it, and obviously like being there and taking in all the aspects of those different places, right?
1: Yeah.
0: What about you, Rob?
3: Well, definitely a few highlights over the years. Probably, yeah. Well, I think one, most musicians will answer it the same way.
2: first time you hear one of your songs on the radio.
0: Mm-hmm.
2: Yeah. You
0: know, what song
2: Toronto
0: was that?
2: Radio. This is with an old band called The Truthful Liars I had. That's the one I came out here with. And yeah, we had quite a little bit of success back there. And then I think I was only, 21 or 22 years old at the time. And all of a sudden I find myself in the studio with Kim Mitchell,
0: wow,
2: who's, you know, engineering our project. And it's like, wow, 21 years old. Yeah.
0: That's crazy.
2: And just because it was so early and I was so young, not a lot can top that. You know, I've gone on and done many more things, of course, with named people, but just because of my age at the time and just my view of the world at the time, it stands out more than some of the later things I've done. You know?
0: Yeah, for sure.
2: Yeah,
0: I could see why it would, yeah.
2: Yeah.
0: And then on the other side of things, what about challenges? Maybe challenges that you have faced or continue to face in the music industry?
1: Well, I think the number one challenge, especially as a woman, is just, because I've been managing myself for the past few years now. So I'm pretty much booking my own shows. I'm managing all that side of it. You know, asking for what I deserve in terms of compensation, I think it's kind

0: admit that, but it's yeah, true. Sure. But I had to learn how to be assertive along the way. And it taught me a lot about assertiveness and being able to really have the confidence to ask for what I know I deserve as an artist who puts her best foot forward every time she's involved in any type of project. So, yeah.
1: Yeah, it must be empowering to, yeah, you know, kind of being forced to do that through, yeah, the work and managing yourself. But yeah, what about for you, Rob?
2: Ooh, actually, I wasn't listening to the question. I was just listening to the answer.
1: Yeah. No, just about a challenge that maybe you face through your career or something that continues to maybe be a challenge kind of going forward.
2: Actually, self-limitation sometimes. You know, when you get lazy, myself, I'll sometimes get lazy and I'll not put extra effort into something and I'll just kind of sit there. So that still happens to me every now and then. And, you know, it's sometimes motivation, but it's depending on the mood of the day or something like that. But as far as significant other challenges, now that it's nothing really that comes to mind. The only thing I can think of really is just we're losing live venues in the city. And that I do find challenging, just, you know, lack of options of where you can perform, where you can have other people see your craft, right? And also the community, right? Just the camaraderie of your fellow performers and things like that. It's tough. There's just, yeah, it's just a lack of the venues that we used to have. It's sad.
1: Yeah, that definitely seems like a challenge going forward as well.
2: Yeah.
1: All right, we got one more song that you guys are going to play for us.
0: Yeah.
1: We'll get out of here, but which song do you have for us?
0: The last song is called Transformation.

0: All right, all right. Great work. Sarah SK, Rob Blackburn, live at Evolution here. Final question for you guys, either of you. Any advice that you'd give for young artists maybe coming up in the music industry?
1: I think we can both give some advice.
2: I'll
1: start. I think the first thing you want to do is not wait for an opportunity to come to you. Start practicing, nurturing your craft. So start writing, save up some money to hire a producer, put together, you know, a little demo so you can have something to start with, right? And then from there, just learn about the music industry. It's changing rapidly now, so you need to keep up with it. Just study the music industry. Try to learn as much as you can. If you feel like you can handle taking on the business side of it as much as you can, then do that. The more you do yourself independently, the better. But if not, find someone you can trust, start the process. But I think for me, it's more like nurture that creative side first, and then the opportunities will come to you.
3: Yeah, actually, Sarah's kind of nailed everything right there. I would also say, don't be afraid to explore. Look at your peers and your other musician friends. Get out there, go support live music where you can find it, and just network and talk to as many people as you can. And great point about do your research as well, because yeah, the music industry is changing. Like every single new piece of technology that comes out shifts it, right? And also, don't be afraid to have people express their creativity in your direction. And also, if they think that there are things that you can improve on, don't be discouraged. Don't be afraid to be told that there's something you can improve on, because many times that might be one little trick that's got you stuck at a plateau, right? So just be open, get out there, network, and enjoy music.
0: Right on. Well, I appreciate you both coming in. Any final words at all?
1: Well, I want to thank you, Chris, for having us on the show. And yeah, that's it.
3: This has been a lot of fun. Thank you. Thank you both.
1: Thank you so much.
0: And Sarah, where can we find you online?
1: You can find me on Sarah SK Music on IG. There's also Sarah SK Sings on YouTube, Twitter, and TikTok.
0: All right, sounds good. And that's SKESKE.
1: Yeah, with the accent.
0: All right, accent sounds good.
3: Egu.
0: All right, well, this has been episode 4 of 4 of Live at Evolution. I'm Chris Georges, signing off.
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0: There's a story behind every community, a rhythm, a mindset, a way of living that connects people. I'm Natalia Curi, and this is Culture Connection, a podcast where we slow down, listen, and discover new cultures that make life in BC so unique. Because culture isn't just where we're from, it's how we live, how we connect, and how we make this place feel like home. Every unforgettable night has someone behind it. Someone reading the room, shaping the energy, and creating a moment people will remember. Today, we step into the world of DJs, a culture built of community, creativity, and a deep love for music. This is DJ Culture. To understand what DJ culture looks like from inside, we have Luis, a DJ who has been playing for more than 15 years, someone who knows the craft, the community, and the work that happens long before the party even starts.
1: It's definitely not just about going a party and press play. It's about to finding a music that people don't expect to hear, but they enjoy and conveying emotions through the music.
0: For Luis, being a DJ didn't start on stage. It started hours, sometimes days before anyone even heard a song.
1: It's a long time work behind the scenes while you search the music, you prepare everything to make this the night memorable.
0: The work starts long before anyone steps into the dance floor. It's hours of digging, testing, listening, and building the emotional path the night will follow.
1: Sometimes I download 10-15 musics of the versions of the same song, and this one is very expensive and time consuming, but I always work to try to find a special remix or something that can make the party to be on the higher as possible.
0: But even with all the preparation, nothing matters more than reading the dance floor, a skill that only time and instincts can teach. The real challenge is understanding people in real time.
1: Reading and analyzing the dance floor isn't just about like putting together a set and playing in the sequence, but understand like the type of the guests and what kind of music they want to hear, and adapting the set to the people of each party so they can enjoy at maximum they can. If the guest is not happy and excited, there is no point me to be there. That's my job. Like, I need to make the people dancing. People need to enjoy the party while I'm playing.
0: And in an industry full of DJs, standing out takes more than talent. It takes a willingness to go deeper.
1: For me, I believe the innovation and creativity will define the headliners of the night. So you need to make something special, something different, and the guests will understand this one and start like talking about your name and about everything.
0: Exclusive edits, new transitions, unexpected choice. These details build a DJ identity and help shape the culture of the city.
1: Nowadays, everyone is a DJ. Because you're going to get a cell phone with Spotify and connect to some speakers and that's it. But now it's more accessible to the people, like to understand how the mixing culture exists and how it works. People are able to see how difficult it is. And then people who know how to mix, how to do a great mixing between the songs, make remix, like producers. Of course, we are more value-added.
0: And like every culture community, the DJ world runs on connection, not only on stage, but behind the scenes.
1: The scene is very close and difficult to get into. Every country usually is very close. Like if you need to know the manager or need to know like the main DJ or something, and then the producers will hire you to play. So it's very difficult.
0: But his experience here in Vancouver is a little different.
1: But here in Canada, most of the DJs help each other. So you need to go to the party, make some neck networks, and then you can start playing in the best parties of the city.
0: But every culture carries tension. In DJ culture, those tensions often appear at the doorway, in who get access and who has to fight harder to belong.
1: Yes, we have a barrier here. The electronic scene, it's very difficult to access because, as I said before, we need to have a lot of contact information, make some networks, but you need to be resilient, and definitely it will work, and you can, and where you can get more parties.
0: Beyond the clubs and the crowns, DJ culture has your own rules, technical ones that act like almost etiquette.
1: Keep practicing. I'm playing for

0: 15 years, and I always keep like mixing and train the years. So I'm still learning how to use some effects, how to do like a new mixage or something. So, and meet the people from the scene is important to talk and share about experience. And the biggest and the most important thing is the dance floor experience. For example, if you're not a headliner, don't make sense to you to play like top 40s or the best musics of the night, like, because this one you like you need to respect like the order and what kind of music need to be on each time.
1: At the heart of it all, Luis believes the DJ culture is about connection, is about creating moments that stay, is something that you can't see, only feel.
0: When you be able to connect the people through the music, so we make a lot of difference. So DJ is not there only to press play or just to play like radio edits. We need to show like something different, something that make difference on the party. I believe that the delivery of the music makes the guest come back to see to see the same DJ or back to that party because they like the music of the party. So it needs to be consistency.
1: From the hours spent searching for the perfect song to the energy of a full dance floor, DJ culture is built on passion, creativity, and connection. It's a community that keeps Vancouver moving, one beat at a time. 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I'm Natalia Curi, and this podcast is part of the Evolution Podcast Network. I hope today's story made you see, or maybe even feel, a little more of the culture that surrounds us every day. Stay curious, stay connected, and I will see you the next episode.
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1: There's a story behind every community, a rhythm, a mindset, a way of living that connects people. I'm Natalia Kuri, and this is Culture Connection, a podcast where we slow down, listen, and discover new cultures that make life in DC so unique. Because culture isn't just where we're from, it's how we live, how we connect, and how we make this place feel like home. For some, the gym is about lifting weights. For others, it's lifting themselves. Today, we explore a cultural community that becomes a ritual for many in BC, a space shaped by movement, routine, and belonging. This is gym culture. To understand what gym culture looks like from inside, we have Amanda, who started going to the gym more than 5 years ago, and today this place of belonging means a lot for her.
2: I feel like if someone says that the gym is just a place to lift weights, it's way more than that. Actually, I feel like lifting weights, it's like the last step of it because it's literally a self-care. It's one of the best self-care that you can do to your body. Not only lifting weights, but moving your body in any type of way. I feel like it's the biggest love language to your own self and your own body.
1: The gym becomes a place where people learn to check in, slow down, and feel present, even if it's just for an hour.
2: The best part was releasing the stress. So it gives me peace. Like, I'm working on myself. It's a time for me. And it's not something that I suffer on doing. I really enjoy it. I put a music that I like. It's kind of a ritual. So I would say it's one of the types of therapy on my everyday life.
1: Every culture has its own forms of connection. In gym culture, connection rarely comes through words, but is there.
2: I believe that what makes the gym feels like a community, it's the belonging. It's like you go there every day, you see the same people, you recognize faces, even if you don't talk to them. Everyone in there is chasing something. Once you do that for a month or so, you're going to get that feeling of, okay, I belong here. It's a place where it's a community. As I said, I feel like everyone in there has the same goals. So once you get used to it and committing to show up, I feel like you start to feel like you belong in that place. And like, you deserve to be there though.
1: For many newcomers in BC, the sense of belonging

0: belonging doesn't come easily. So a place where routine builds familiarity can feel like home.
1: But at the gym, I'm really focused on myself and my own like world. So I don't really talk to people at the gym, but I feel like everyone there has the same purpose and you already connect to them in some point.
0: One of the strongest parts of the gym culture is how it leaks into people's life outside the gym. It becomes a lifestyle that reshapes their daily life.
1: You start sleeping better and worrying about your sleep cycle and also how you eat. So I feel like everything that comes to health, it's literally connected. You start to research, you start to understand better your body. So you start choosing things that are going to make you feel better. Once you start loving yourself in a way that you're going to want to eat, sleep, and plan your day in terms of your whole health.
0: Vancouver's relationship with fitness is so unique, part outdoor lifestyle, part aesthetics, part social trend, and part genuine community building.
1: In Vancouver, I think the gym culture is definitely more of the aesthetic way and trendy. So it's nice to be working out. So you see a lot of people talking about it and saying that they're doing stuff. I think there's two sides of it. There's the elite part that sometimes cannot feel that nice to you, but there's also a lot of people that are doing run clubs and all of that. I've met a lot of people in there. They're like, okay, let's not run alone in terms of exercising and runs. I found a lot of nice people.
0: But every culture carries tension. In gym culture, the tension comes often from cooperation, fueled by social media, body expectations, and fast results.
1: It can become an obsession really fast and go to a different level really fast. So, of course, the pressure to be better, to see results, and they don't come from one day to another. For sure, you won't see the results in the mirror for a long time and on the scale. So you have to be prepared. And for sure, the comparison, I feel like it's a really challenging part. I can say that social media can influence you in so many nice ways to the gym, but also it's a really stressing side because, as I mentioned, comparison, it's really dangerous. So for sure, social media can help for sure and have an absolutely massive influence if you use it the right way. So I think the trick would be using for motivation and not validation.
0: Despite challenge, we have to say, gym culture is becoming more inclusive.
1: I feel like it's happening. You see more body diversity and different backgrounds, different fitness levels for sure. For someone that's feeling out of place at the gym, I would say stick to it, keep going, go anyway, even if you feel like that, fake it until you make it. Everyone started somewhere. You have the same right to be at the same gym that everyone's at. No one is actually watching you as much as you think.
0: And one thing that we have to understand, belonging doesn't happen on day one, but culture is built on repetition, familiarity, and showing up.
1: So the more you go, the more you're going to start to feel like it's your space too.
0: At the core of gym culture, beyond the routines, beyond the aesthetics, is empowerment.
1: I really feel empowered at the gym, especially because I feel like most of the time that I go, it's me, myself, and I. And I think that's what it is. You feel strong in your body and your mind because you tell yourself that you can do that every day. And you have to beat yourself every day. You don't want to really let go of that feeling when you're at the gym. It's really nice.
0: It's this empowerment that keeps the culture alive, shaping not just bodies, but identities, routines, and sense of self across BC. Whether it's lifting weights, joining a class, or simply showing up, everyone who enters gym culture carries a different story, but leaves with a little more strength, confidence, and connection. 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I'm Natalia Curi, and this podcast is part of the Evolution Podcast Network. I hope today's story made you see, or maybe even feel, a little more of the culture that surrounds us every day. Stay curious, stay connected, and I will see you the next episode.
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1: Altering.

0: actors and rock stars. But not everyone is in it for the glory. Welcome to Beyond the Sidelines, I'm Noah Schmidt. The subject of today's episode is unique and requires a special kind of introduction. Our subject is a seasoned veteran of, well, just about everything. Over 20 years as an athletic department head at North Delta High? Check. President of the Fraser Valley Secondary Schools Athletic Association for 7 years? Check. CFL sideline official with 4 Grey Cups under his belt? Check again. Surrey firefighter? Okay, you get the picture. So, quite the resume, right? And that's not even the whole thing, so who is this mystery man? Walter Becker is his name, but he's known by most by another. Sarge. Sarge was raised in East Vancouver, and like many young men, he grew up with a football in his hand.
1: When I was in elementary school, one of my teachers was a guy named Ron Watton, who was at the time playing for the BC Lions. And, he was a fairly big man, a strong man. He had our undivided attention. And that got me all excited about football.
0: Sarge knew that this was his calling, well, at least one calling, so he stuck with it. He played football throughout his high school career, once again finding role models that would continue to mold his love for the game.
1: When I got to high school, I had 4 teacher coaches there that were just outstanding individuals. And so that's where it started.
0: Sarge would eventually go on to play football at UBC, but after that, he decided that he wasn't done with high school football. Not by a long shot. He landed his first coaching gig at Vancouver's Templeton High, but most known for his career at North Delta Senior High, specifically as the coach for the North Delta Huskies football team. Now, I know what you're thinking. High schoolers? Blech, what a nightmare, right? I mean, they're unruly, loud, and you'd be lucky to get their attention and keep it for more than 5 seconds. But if anyone was up for the task, it was Sarge. I mean, with a name like that, I can't imagine anyone else would be more qualified. Speaking of which, we got to take a quick pause to explain that name. How did Sarge become Sarge?
1: I was kind of an authoritarian, I guess, kind of instructor, especially coming from the east side of Vancouver. And my first year when I was at North Delta, I had a guy in my homeroom class, and he started calling me, and it just took on from there. And, they have brothers and sisters, and the next year, another one we knew that would say, okay, Sarge, and the next guy would call that, and I was running fitness classes, and they kept calling it military conditioning with Sarge, and that's where the name stuck. And then one day I was in Los Angeles, and I'm looking at the comic strip in the paper, and there was a comic strip that said Sergeant Becker. And I don't know, maybe he had been to L.A. and had seen that and gave me the name.
0: So, did Sarge's militaristic attitude work to corral the Huskies?
1: Most of them soaked it up like a sponge. They wanted to be there. Something about the game attracted them. They had their various reasons for wanting to play football. And so that really wasn't an issue. They were all, they bought in.
0: Discipline is important, absolutely. But without compassion, it's kind of hard to expect good results. What became obvious to me when I talked to Sarge was just how much he wants to help others succeed, and he does so by mentoring his students like his coaches taught him. And just looking at the notable alumni from North Delta, it's easy to see that his teachings had a profound effect on his students. Mitch Berger, Niv Rajbasi, and David Sanchez, all accomplished athletes, have Sarge to thank in part for their success, as even if they weren't playing for the Huskies, like David, who played basketball, Sarge's position as the head of the school's athletic department meant that he was involved in just about every facet of the school's sports scene. Alright, so Sarge solidified himself as a local sports legend. Where'd he go from there? Well, for someone like him, there was only one rung higher on the ladder in Vancouver, the BC Lions. So, he applied and was, of course, accepted onto the team staff, right? Well, actually, Sarge's storied career as a sideline official in the CFL was a bit of an accident.
1: Well, the CFL thing, that was a different story. So, I'd been coaching for a long, long time, and the officials that do our high school games, they work the sidelines at the Lions games. So they know where we sat. We had season tickets. We sat in the front row. And one day there was an accident on the Port Man, and the officials that were supposed to work the game couldn't get in. And so the one guy knew where we were and came out and hauled me out of the stand.

0: games to work the game, and I guess I did a good job, and he gave me the chance to stay on the crew.
1: The CFL is a big change from humble high school football, and for most it's the upgrade of a lifetime. But for Sarge, this new gig came with some drawbacks.
0: The CFL thing, you're basically doing your job, and you don't really have to interact with too many people. Whereas when you're doing the high school thing, you've got your team, you've got your players, you've got your coaches, you've got your support staff, that

0: Sports have that uncanny ability to unite people, so he's used it to make his students into their best selves.
1: Go out there and I do that game, you know, sometimes I got the kids would say to me, hey, Mr. Referee, we like your mustache. And now all of a sudden when the weather is like today and I'm wearing my sunglasses, they come up and say, sir, we like your shades, you know. So it's fun to interact with the kids and the coaches.
0: One of Sarge's proudest achievements is the number of his players that eventually pursued careers in policing, paramedics, and firefighting. The man himself joined the Surrey Fire Department in 84, and after 20 years as an on-call fireman, he's still there, now as the department's delivery clerk. But that's not all, as a man like Sarge needs more than just one job to keep busy. He's still a referee, traveling across the Lower Mainland through rain or shine. Even on the day I talked with him, he'd just gotten home from a game.
1: Today I just came back at 4 o'clock. I spent 2.5 hours out in Sardis, B.C., refereeing a football game between Sardis High School and John Barsby High School from the Nanaimo.
0: Oh, and for those of you who don't know, Sardis is a small community in Chilliwack, over 100 kilometers from Vancouver. Yeah. Although the success of the kids he's mentored is the true reward, Sarge has gotten a number of accolades over the years. He was Surrey Emergency Leader of the Year in 2013, and perhaps most notably, received the Bob Ackles Lifetime Achievement Award from the BC Lions in 2020. In the announcement that he'd won the award, the Lions cited his work with the Huskies, not with them, as his most noteworthy accomplishment, proving just how influential his time there really was. Sarge's mentorship has also had a profound effect on his own kids, who've all had success in the careers they've pursued.
1: My one son made it all the way to being drafted by the Montreal Alouettes. My middle son, the quarterback, is the president of the BC Touch Football Association, and actually was pulled out of the stands one day to help out, and the coach, Ron Lancaster, the legend, had him call a play that went for 22 yards of the first down. And my daughter was a manager for a long time, and she's now a senior dispatcher with the Surrey Fire Service.
0: And with that, the story of Sarge Becker comes to a close. From humble beginnings in East Van to a lifetime achievement recipient, he's got perhaps the most jam-packed career of anyone in Metro Vancouver's sports scene. But through all of it, he's kept his priorities very clear. And to exemplify that, here's a quote he gave to the Delta Optimist a few years ago. Make them a good person. Make them a good father. Make them a good employee and someone who shows up on time every day. Well, that's it for this episode of Beyond the Sidelines on the Evolution Podcast Network. I'm Noah Schmidt, and I hope to see you again real soon.
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1: Hi, I'm Alana. Welcome to Live at Evolution. Today, my guest is a multi-instrumentalist, composer, actor, director, and all-around creative guy, Adam Farnsworth.

0: Hey, so thanks so much for coming today. That was awesome. That song was called Heart.
1: It was, yes. Yeah. Thank you for having me.
0: Very bluesy. Do you have like a blues jazz background, or kind of said your music's kind of all over the place? And
1: yeah, I was fortunate enough to tour with C.R. Avery. Shout out C.R. When I was a young whippersnapper in my early 20s. Mm-hmm. I went to a rehearsal and didn't know how to play the basic E minor blues scale. To all you musicians out there, you know what I'm talking about. And the guitar player, who's my friend now, was like, what are you doing bringing this kid on? And then the following week, I figured out how to play it. I came back, learned it, and was fortunate enough to be mentored by those guys.
0: So. Wow, that's so cool.
1: Yeah.
0: How long were you on tour for?
1: We toured Canada, so it was my first time going out to Quebec with the band and stuff like that. And then we also went all the way to France.
0: Wow, that's so cool.
1: So, yeah.
0: So how did you get started with music?
1: I was in the Bach choir as a little kid.
0: I know it.
1: My mom always sang to me as a kid. Mm-hmm. God Bless the Child and Ella Fitzgerald and Billie Holiday songs, stuff like that. So,
0: cool. Yeah. And then did you take like piano lessons after?
1: I took piano lessons with Justine, who lived up the street. Wonderful classical pianist who was just getting turned on to jazz.
0: Okay.
1: And so she was a really wonderful teacher. Yeah. And years later, I actually saw her at a place that's gone now. I'm going to give lots of shout outs because I'm a local boy. Shout out to the Libra Room that's not there anymore.
0: I love that.
1: So I was playing at the Libra Room. Shout out to Bruno.
0: Yeah, Bruno.
1: And she came up and was like, oh, you know, I really like your technique. And I was like, Jacide, it's me.
0: You gave me this technique.
1: Diane's son. I'm Adam Farnsworth. Exactly. Yeah. And I was like, you taught me to do it like that. So that was a real rewarding trip.
0: That's very cool.
1: Yeah.
0: Oh, lovely room. I miss that place. I think I went there for my 19th birthday, actually.
1: Yeah.
0: I think about it a long time ago.
1: Yeah. We probably bumped shoulders there for sure.
0: Yeah, that's a good spot. So what are you up to these days? Everything, it sounds like? Everything?
1: Yeah, I'm a busy bee. I'm a busy boy, but I'm having fun and making friends and art. Mm-hmm. Past few years, I've been getting into acting, learning how to do it, enjoying the craft, making short films, studying with Linda Darlow. Shout out to Linda Darlow. This whole thing's just going to be about paying respect to people that taught me stuff.
0: Oh, that's awesome.
1: And it's been an excellent other medium to mess around in. It's another form of performance.
0: Do you ever write the scores or anything, or have you done any music videos?
1: Yeah, I've written some scores for some short films. I've been in the Run and Gun and some of the smaller festivals in town.
0: Oh, cool.
1: Yeah, I really enjoy doing that. We have a film noir satire that's coming out called The Kiss of Death.
0: That sounds awesome.
1: And I play like a bumbling detective, and me and my friend Ashton Sweet, who's the head of Balkan Schmalken, shout out to Balkan Schmalken, he plays like a million horns. Mm-hmm. So I was lucky enough to have him at my disposal. So he plays like the tuba, the sousaphone, the saxophone, the clarinet, the trumpet, the flugelhorn.
0: Oh my God.
1: Yeah, so he's like that. So I outlined the piano parts for the score, this old like 40s style music, even though it takes place in the 20s, so there's some 20s music in there too. And then he just layered it up like,
0: Wow, that's awesome.
1: Like the...
0: So you do a lot of different styles then, not just blues. What would you say you're most enamored with at the moment?
1: Right now I have a new project, it's called Media Diet. Shout out to... I was kidding, but kidding, not kidding. And that's more like a proto-punk 70s or... Wow. Kind of punky, bratty, garage, rock and roll music, so.
0: Cool.
1: Yeah.
0: What other music are you going to play for us today? I know you have a few more songs.
1: Yeah, so.
0: With the styles.
1: Yeah. Maybe. This, they're all, I went with a variety, so there is one of those songs from Media Diet I'll play on the guitar later.
0: Awesome.
1: Cut to the guitar. and then there's an older song I'm going to play. It's called Imperial Hands. Mm-hmm. And, it's told from the perspective of a fish.
0: Okay.
1: So the fish is the one who is singing the song.
0: That's cool.
1: Not me. I'm just channeling the fish.
0: So you write a lot of music then, you'd say?
1: Yeah, a fair amount.
0: Yeah.
1: Normal amount. It's like
0: that
1: thing is the more you write, the more there will be good ones in there.
0: Yep.
1: And you gotta just write the crappy ones too, so you can get the good ones. And like any writing, it's about the editing, it's about not closing up the channel.
0: Yeah.
1: It's my sweet advice I give to anyone is finish it before you judge it.
0: Yeah.
1: You can judge it afterwards if you want, and you can change it. It's not a big deal. If you didn't like the chord or you didn't like the way you said something, but just get it out.
0: Yeah, yeah, absolutely.
1: Go to the end.
0: I'm working on a project right now that's sort of about identity, and I'm a songwriter as well.
1: Yeah.
0: So awesome. I'm just kind of talking about like getting out of your own way and that kind of thing. And that's just like been, I think, a lot of us' biggest issues is getting in our own way.
1: Absolutely.
0: Yeah, so that's really good advice. So just do it. Just do
1: it. Cool. Well, I look forward to hearing your song. How long have you been songwriting for? you made me flip the script.
0: Well,
1: now we're going.
0: That's fair. I actually started in choir as well.
1: Excellent.
0: I was in the British Columbia Girls Choir, which before that was called Academy West, Schola Cantorum.
1: Yeah.
0: I feel like we've toured or done shows with the Bach Choir before.
1: Probably, yeah. Singing Latin stuff too when you were a little kid.
0: Yeah, exactly. So that's where I started. And then I did classical piano as a kid, which I didn't like very much. But and then I started teaching myself guitar when I was like 15. That's when I first got my guitar. And then from there I started writing songs. So
1: that's great.
0: Yeah, and then I went to jazz school.
1: Awesome.
0: Yeah, jazz school was great.
1: Yeah.
0: But it gets you in your own head a lot. Like it's a lot of just going to school for art and like having it be like attached to like something like a grade.
1: Yeah.
0: It's just because that's not really how art works. You can't actually put a number on it.
1: Agreed.
0: So on the one hand, it's great because you're learning all these things, but on the other hand, you get really critical of yourself. So
1: I totally get that. Like I have similar feelings of that all the time. I have the good fortune of living beside and spending time with people that have gone to jazz school and playing with them over the years, you know. And there's a lot that I would love to learn and get better at.
0: It's kind of endless.
1: You know, because it is endless, which is a great thing about music, you know.
0: Yeah.
1: But sometimes I do feel, and don't hate me, everyone, there is an irony sometimes when you codify a type of music.
0: Yeah, absolutely.
1: That's supposed to be limitless and free.
0: Yeah.
1: And you codify it too much.
0: Yeah, absolutely.
1: I sometimes am hesitant about that.
0: Mm-hmm.
1: But it's one of my favorite, like obviously Thelonious Monk and is like one of my favorite guys.
0: Awesome.
1: So,
0: of course.
1: Sun Ra, if you want to get really like out there.
0: Yeah, that really out there stuff is so great.
1: Yeah.
0: And that takes just doing it with no judgment. Like that's how that stuff happens.
1: For sure.
0: There's no sitting down there and planning it all and being like, put it in the box. It's like, no.
1: Yeah.
0: Just play it. Well, what's that? I'd love to hear another song.
1: All right.
0: What's the next one you're going
1: to
0: play?
1: Back to work. Jeez, so taxed. Ugh, one song down.
0: That's quite the song.
1: It's just exhausted now. This one's called Imperial Hands, and it's the one that was written by the Fish.
0: Okay.
1: Yeah.
0: Great.
1: Yeah, so we'll get over to my station here.

0: So that last song, the one that was the perspective of a fish.
1: Yeah.
0: Cool. How did you decide what a fish would say?
1: So the Imperial Metals Company up in northern BC had a chemical spill into the tailings pond. So there's contamination of the water in Quesnel. I was traveling up there and I was staying with some friends and we couldn't drink the tap water. And so it just kind of, just that's sort of where the idea came from.
0: And we're so spoiled in BC, just being like, we don't always drink the tap water, so.
1: I love my tap water dearly at home.
0: We have good tap water.
1: It's the best.
0: My friend is dating this girl from the Netherlands and she came to my house and asked if she could drink the tap water. I was like, yeah, we have super good tap water. She's like, it's okay. it's not as good as the Netherlands. I was like, what?
1: Right.
0: What do you mean?
1: They got mountains there too, I guess.
0: Yeah. She's like, I don't actually, that our water's better. And I was like, whoa, are we gonna fight? Like, what's happening?
1: Yeah, maybe. I'd like to see if there's a way to scientifically determine whose water is better.
0: Right?
1: Yeah.
0: But, wow, that's crazy.
1: Some kind of like a blindfolded contest would be a classic way to do it.
0: Mm-hmm.
1: Yeah.
0: But it's funny the patriotism you can have over your water.
1: Oh, totally.
0: Yeah.
1: So like in line with the patriotism thing, it's like I'm definitely a supporter of like land back movement and other indigenous movements against some of the infringing industry on their territory. So one of the ways to be able to communicate some of those ideas in the song, I just thought, it just made sense to me that the fish could just tell the story.
0: Yeah. I really like that. There's so many ways to write a song, and sometimes picking like a view outside of yourself can actually really help.
1: Yeah.
0: With again, that getting out of your way thing. You're like, I'm not even in this story.
1: Yeah, exactly.
0: Yeah, that's cool.
1: Yeah, so that's
0: So you have another song that's good. This is one of the punk 70s. What was the name of that band again?
1: Yes, this is a new project called Media Diet. Students can identify with that term.
0: Yeah.
1: Right? You are what you eat. And so this is a kind of a local politics sort of song.
0: Cool.
1: Yeah.
0: Very punk rock.
1: Yeah, well, we shall see.
0: Yeah.
1: Okay.
2: This song's called The Mayor.

names whispered and yelled at each other in love and in hate. Same train pulling us around the track.

0: aren't, and they go, oh, it's like, oh, okay, so now you're all with the same people you've been with since high school. Well, good for you. I hope that's working out. You know, but obviously, realistically, most people have been through that situation. So it's just about reconnecting with people that you used to be with and the melancholic feelings of that interaction.
1: Yeah. What would you say style-wise is kind of your inspiration for that type of, I don't know, singer, songwriter, ballad-y
0: thing? Yeah, like, I love waltzes. Mm-hmm. I love songs in three. Imperial Hands, I think, is in 6-8 or something. I don't know, but it's just a cool form to play in, and I was tapping into my, like, Irishness a little bit there, maybe quarter Irish. Mm-hmm. Yeah, so there's a little bit of that on there.
1: Awesome.
0: Yeah.
1: Well, is there anything you want our audience to know about you coming up, something they should look out for?
0: Definitely. I'm all over the place.
1: Yeah.
0: You know, spiritually all over the place, psychologically lost, physically need to get in better shape, go swimming more. But you can find me at Farnsworth Music on Instagram if you feel so inclined. And then also Adam Farnsworth at Bandcamp.
1: Awesome.
0: Yeah, and then there'll be the new Project Media Diet. Stay tuned for that because it's gonna be good. And then also short films to all you film buffs out there, all you cinema heads. I'll be seeing you guys too in the festival circuit.
1: Awesome. Yeah. Well, thank you so much for coming. It was great having you on. And good luck with everything
0: thank
1: in the
0: you.
1: Future.
0: Right on.
1: Not that you need it.
0: I appreciate that. Thank you.
1: So thank you for watching Live at Evolution. My name is Alana Black. This is Adam Farnsworth. And stay tuned for the next one. Bye.
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2: No one becomes themselves alone. Every person we meet, every choice we make, every moment we lead, they all leave something behind. We're built from borrowed pieces, and together they make us who we are. I'm Natalia Curi, and this is Influence, the podcast about the people, experience, and memories that leave their mark on us. Living home always sounds easier than it feels, but the truth is, distance changes you in ways you can't plan for. In this episode, we meet three people who cross oceans and borders only to find that sometimes the hardest part of leaving is realize how much you have changed. One crossed an ocean and found himself stuck there, another left home chasing a dream, and one learned that even far away, you never stop growing. This is Far From Home. First, we have Renato. He planned to stay in Australia for 6 months, but fate had something much bigger in mind for him.
3: I had a planning to do like an exchange program, to stay there for like 6 months, improve my English, and then come back to Brazil. But then I got there like 2 months before the pandemic, so the COVID-19. So I had to stay there because all the borders were closed. So I had to stay there, and then I kept like renewing my visa. So at the end, I stayed there for like 3.5 years.
2: What began as a dream becomes something between a nightmare and a new life. Far from home, Renato had to face the unknown and himself.
3: With the pandemic, I was living in a kind of nightmare, like because we were stuck inside. I could not come here to Brazil to visit my family. They cannot go there. So it was a kind of nightmare in Australia. So it was a dream becoming a nightmare and a nightmare in a dream of places.
2: He found himself stuck on the other side of the world, learning how to live life differently. And somewhere between isolation and freedom, he started to understand what truly matters.
3: I learned like myself in a way that now I know what I like to do, like the way that I want to live my life. Because when you are, you know, at your country and in your city, you kind of, your friends are the people that study with you or, you know, live close to you. So at some point, you don't have any choice anymore. But then when you go to another country that nobody knows you, you have a white paper, a blank paper to write your own story and to choose whoever you want to be around.
2: Australia didn't change where he lived. It changed how he lived. It taught him that happiness isn't a destination. Is a choice.
3: That's the kind of thing that Australia taught me, that there are more than one way to live your life, and the best way to live your life is the way that you choose to be. Australia changed me forever. Like, I'm not the same person, and I think it's impossible to be the same person. Like,
2: for Barbara, her far from home wasn't another country, but it felt just as big. At 16, she left her family to move to another city in Brazil, chasing a dream, becoming a professional ballerina.
4: I decided to move because there was a better ballet school for me there, and I knew the teacher, and they decided to take me, and they gave me a scholarship, and I was able to go and train ballet at a better school so that I could become a professional. It wasn't that far from home, but it was a really big change, and it really felt like

0: I worked hard enough.
1: For her, independence came with pain, but also with kindness.
0: I definitely learned a lot of things about both the world and myself. During that time, I noticed that there was a lot of good in the world because I had a lot of help from many people.
1: And what she found far from home wasn't just growth, it was a purpose.
0: And also, kindness breeds kindness, so the more you help people, the more people will help you, and the more you do good things, better things will happen to you too. And you can always follow your dreams, and you should always follow your dreams.
1: And there's Ana Paula. For her, leaving home and boarding a plane to Spain, her first time in Europe, her first time truly on her own.
2: I did an exchange mint to Spain in Salamanca, which was my first time going to Europe in general and to like living alone without my family. And it was for like 7 months. So it's like a really long time. My first time away from home, actually. So I think I learned a lot about myself.
1: It was a trip full of excitement and a few unforgettable disasters.
2: This was in February. I organized a small Euro trip with one of my friends. The end of that journey, I tried to do my check-in. I misbooked it for November. And my bad was buying the flight when I was drunk after a party. I had to pay it out of my pocket for the change of flight. And now my train got delayed by 45 minutes. Okay, I got into the flight. It was a 3-hour flight. I get to Madrid and I go look for my wallet and my backpack. My wallet is gone. It was not like, I was not laughing. It opened my horizons to a lot of different cultures that I didn't have like the access to in Peru. So embarrassed. Like now I can laugh about it because it's just like so crazy of a story. Everything that could go wrong went wrong.
1: Is the kind of story that sounds hilarious later but terrifying at the moment. But even in the worst moments, Ana Paula found lessons she still carries today.
2: Sometimes I'm too comfortable being just at home that I should not be as comfortable. Like I should take the step or like the initiative to go out and make plans with friends.
1: But what surprised her the most wasn't how much she could handle. It was how much she missed home. The people she loved, suddenly so far away, become her anchor.
2: I remember that when like reality hit, when like the time zone started affecting me checking with my parents because it's like 8 hours, and it also helped me be more, I think, more close with my mom and with my grandma. Well, in general, with my parents and with my grandma, because being away from them for too long, I was like, I started texting them and like having more calls with them and talking more rather when I was in Lima. And the good things that kept on going after I came back.
1: Three different stories, but one same truth, that living isn't just about where you go, it's about who you become.
3: I used to be a person that always like do things in the automatic way, you know, like don't really think about it if I want to do or if I don't want to do. But after Australia, as I said, I learned that the right way to live your life is the way that you choose.
0: I grew a lot and it made me a stronger person. It made me more resilient. It made me also more loving and caring. It made me want to help people more because I had so many people that helped me that now I want to be the one that can help people.
2: In my mind, I had it really clear that my goal for the exchangement was to learn how to live alone, also to do connections, to make friendships and do like networking there. It also like it changed me on that I knew that I could live alone and I could live away from my family in another country. And I think it also helped my parents to realize that I'm capable of living on my own.
1: We travel to see the world, but it's ourselves we end up discovering. Every city leaves a mark. Every goodbye teaches something we didn't know we needed. to everyone who's ever left home

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You're feeling right, you're feeling proud. How are your kids? Where are they now? You build a boat, you build a life. You lose your friends, you lose your wife. You settle in to routine.

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1: Hey, hey, hey, and welcome back to the studio. I'm your host, Dominique Richard, and today I'm joined with the insanely talented Ashley Delphine. This is another episode of Live at Evolution.
2: Okay, this song is called Outgrow.

0: That was amazing, Ashley. So good. You have a beautiful voice.
1: Thank you.
0: Thank you so much for spending time with us today and coming into the studio. So before we get started, do you want to just introduce yourself and how you sort of started and got into music?
1: Well, my name is Ashley Delphine. I've been playing piano since I was like 4, and I've been playing guitar for about 2 years, self-taught. But I've been writing like since I was little, and I don't know, music has always been such like a huge part of my life, and I've always just felt like really like connected to it. So yeah, and in high school I decided to like try and pursue it and do it full time. So my cousin is my producer, and we like make music together all the time, and it's just such a fun time.
0: Amazing. You said you're self-taught on the guitar. How long
1: Yes.
0: did that take for you to like fully learn the guitar? Because you're amazing.
1: I mean, thank you. There's still so much I have to learn. But I don't know. I just like rent one day I was like, I want to learn guitar. And I just like started off by playing like a couple chords, and now I just like have my cousin teach me, or like friends teach me, or just like random things I just like pick up from people. So
0: Started
1: yeah.
0: off and just started playing, and
1: Yeah.
0: look where we are now. That's awesome.
1: Yeah,
0: So,
1: thank
0: your
1: you.
0: cousin, would you say that your family sort of influenced your music career, or how did that happen? Like, did you and your cousin sort of just come together and start making music together? Did you always know your cousin was into music?
1: He started doing it like in high school as well. Like the reason I like got into like I guess like making music is like for grade 12 I had to do like a project, like a like one of the, it's a capstone or whatever.
0: Oh,
1: So it's
0: yeah.
1: like the project you can like pick anything, and so I was like, I'm gonna like release an EP. But obviously I had no idea like how to do that. I just like wrote some songs. So I like talked to my cousin. We like made it all throughout like COVID basically, and like we never like really together, but like made it throughout that, which was really fun. But so it's like a silly little project that definitely
0: Has
1: was made
0: turned
1: when we were
0: into
1: little. But yeah, it's really fun, and that's kind of like what jump started it all, is that project. And now we like now he's in school for like music production, and he like
0: No
1: just
0: way.
1: almost graduated. So
0: Oh my
1: yeah,
0: God.
1: it's the best. But
0: That's awesome. What a musical family. I'm
1: yeah.
0: jealous. I wish I had your talent, you and your cousin's talent, to be able to produce.
1: I mean, I can't produce. That's not
0: But
1: me.
0: it's so awesome you have him. Like you can just
1: Need
0: get
1: him for
0: together
1: real.
0: and get on your
1: Yeah.
0: music. Now, talk to me about your this look, because the first thing I noticed when you walked in was the cheetah print, which I'm
1: Oh
0: obsessed
1: my
0: with. Cheetah print
1: gosh.
0: shoes, the strap on your guitar is so cute. I saw you had some cheetah print on your purse as well.
1: I do love some cheetah print.
0: Love
1: Yes,
0: that.
1: it's fun. No, that guitar strap I actually just thrifted the other day, so
0: Oh my God.
1: it's
0: Perfect
1: literally like
0: timing.
1: it's debut right now. But
0: Yeah. I love it.
1: yeah, and then the shoes, I just thrifted them as well, because I don't know.
0: I love that. You were definitely giving like thrift. Like, I was like, she definitely thrifts. Like, she's
1: She's a thrift
0: cool. Like,
1: family.
0: I love that. Do you have like a specific look that you go for when you're playing, like when you're on stage? Like,
1: Not really, to be honest. I feel like I used to care like a lot more about what I was wearing, but now I
0: of
1: just like wear
0: course.
1: what I think is like comfy or like kind of cool, I guess. Yeah.
0: I love that. Now talk to me about your album, because that last song we just heard, which we'll get to that in a minute, I know it's unreleased, so I can't believe we're getting a little exclusive, like some unreleased songs here. Talk to me about that album that's coming out.
1: Well, I'm working on an album right now with my cousin. It's been in the works for like probably already a year so far, or like you just gotta write so much. But yeah, we're working on it. We're really like grinding out right now. So I have no idea when it's coming out. I have no idea anything, but it's in the works right now. So
0: What does that process look like? I mean, it's been a year. Like, how, this is your first album?
1: it would be my first debut album.
0: Okay,
1: I
0: yeah.
1: have like EPs out, or like a EP out, and then I have like singles out. But I like, I don't know, release music is so hard for me, because I find like once I release it, I like don't like it anymore, which is
0: Really?
1: interesting. Yeah. And I feel like maybe that's just like the process of like finding my sound and like figuring out like what I
0: Totally.
1: like to like put out. But now I feel like I'm like kind of like more discovering like what sound I want to put out and what I like and stuff. So I feel
0: Of
1: like now
0: course.
1: I'll like actually like it, you know? But it's just definitely a long process, because you have to like spend a lot of time, and I'm like a bit of a perfectionist, so I'm like, if something sounds like not right, I'm like, no, like I need to come back to it, you know? So yeah, but it's really fun, and hopefully it'll be out like, I don't know, next year
0: I'm
1: maybe.
0: so excited. Oh my
1: But
0: God.
1: lots of singles this year. That
0: Well,
1: part of
0: you
1: it.
0: already have quite a few singles out
1: Yeah.
0: now. Now, when did your first single come out?
1: 2019.
0: Okay, wow. So you've been at this for like.
1: Yeah, or 2020, maybe right before COVID, I wanna say. Yeah.
0: And then, right, because when you and your cousin started working together sort of during COVID. Now, on the topic of finding your sound, would you say you have any specific artists or musical influences that influence your music today?
1: Yeah, I mean, I feel like it's constantly changing. I feel like
0: Of course.
1: there's always like so many artists that I like take inspiration from. But I would say, like, as of like right now, currently, I love like Lizzie McAlpine. Do you
0: Ooh.
1: know who that is?
0: I've heard of her. I definitely need to check out her stuff
1: She's
0: more, but now that
1: incredible.
0: you've mentioned her.
1: Yeah, I love her. My boyfriend got me into Billy Martin, which is really good.
0: We had someone else on the show.
1: Really?
0: Yeah.
1: Oh.
0: And I was, who said that? And I was like, oh my God, like that's, because I,
1: She's so good.
0: yeah,
1: I
0: I hadn't
1: love
0: heard of
1: her
0: her before.
1: music. And who else do I listen to? Honestly, like so many like random artists. I listen to a lot of like artists that are like kind of like me, I guess, because I like to like see what other people make
0: Yeah,
1: too, which
0: totally.
1: is fun. But yeah.
0: That's awesome. Now, does your boyfriend, is he a musical guy or
1: He is, yeah.
0: oh my God, what does he does how does he influence your music?
1: He like grew up in the music industry,
0: Oh wow.
1: so yeah, which is really
0: Oh,
1: cool.
0: yeah.
1: But yeah, so he's like kind of a ghostwriter, which is really
0: Okay.
1: cool. And he also like his dad's a producer, so he like kind of helps with that as
0: Oh my
1: well.
0: God, you have such a musical group of people around you. Like,
1: It's very
0: boyfriend,
1: fun.
0: dad is a producer.
1: It's
0: Like,
1: awesome. Yeah,
0: yeah.
1: it's really cool. But yeah, he plays guitar as well and other
0: Do you guys play
1: instruments
0: together
1: too.
0: ever, or are you pretty separate?
1: He makes like a lot of like different music than I do, but we've
0: Right.
1: collaborated on like a few things and we like hope to make more in the
0: Yeah.
1: future. But yeah.
0: Now you write all your own stuff.
1: I do, yeah.
0: How do you like? What's your inspire? How do you find inspiration to write? Like, do you have a specific place you go to, like, or do you just sit down and like start whatever comes to mind? It's just
1: Yeah,
0: like,
1: I mean it's different for everyone and it's different like depending
0: totally.
1: on like how I'm feeling too. Like I feel
0: Yeah.
1: like I write a lot based on like emotions or like what if I'm like going through something or if somebody I know is going through something, I'll like draw inspiration from that.
0: Yeah,
1: But
0: totally.
1: usually I'll just like stay with an instrument in my notebook and just like play random stuff and see what comes out and then I'll like
0: Yeah.
1: write things or sometimes I'll like be out and about and I'll like think of something in
0: Like, I've
1: my
0: got to write
1: like
0: that down
1: yeah, I'm like,
0: now.
1: oh my
0: Like,
1: God, write it down right now.
0: yeah.
1: Yeah, so I definitely do that quite often as well. Or I'll like voice memo it. I have like a million voice
0: You're not the
1: memos.
0: first one who said that. We had another artist on the show, and she was like, I'll literally be like in bed, and at 3 a.m., I'll like randomly
1: Oh,
0: have a thought,
1: no,
0: and I'll
1: me,
0: like
1: yeah.
0: have to pull out my phone voice memo so I can like make
1: No,
0: sure I like
1: yeah.
0: remember it.
1: I do that
0: But
1: too. Yeah,
0: yeah, I feel like that's the best way.
1: it is the best way because then you don't forget it. And I
0: Exactly.
1: feel like most of the time, like I'll like make something on guitar and I'm like, oh, this is so cool. And I'll be like, oh yeah, like I'll remember this. And then like a
0: Yeah.
1: week later, I'm like, wait, like what did I
0: Absolutely.
1: play?
0: Yeah.
1: Yeah.
0: Okay, now we're gonna take a break from the questions. We're gonna get another song. I'm so
1: Okay,
0: excited.
1: so fun.
0: Yeah, whenever you're ready.
1: Okay, amazing. Thanks so much. This next song, I wrote and it's called He Looks Like the Rest of My Life. I saw a quote on like TikTok saying that and I was like, let me write a song to this. So, yeah.

0: You're absolutely killing it. That one was so good. Talk to me a little bit about the inspiration behind that one.
1: That song. Well, I literally saw like a TikTok or something and somebody just said like, he looks like the rest of my life. And I was like, that's so cute. Like,
0: was that like a comment or like the TikTok?
1: I think it was just a TikTok. Like it was like a photo and then somebody just said that over the screen. And I was like, oh, that's like so cute. And then I was like, let me write a song about it. So
0: just sat down and started writing.
1: Just sat down and it just kind of came out, I guess.
0: Oh my God. Yeah. Now, I want to switch gears and talk about a different song. On April 4th, you released something new. Talk about that. That's so exciting.
1: I love that song. I wrote it, I think, like, just under a year ago. Mm-hmm. Maybe less than that. I don't really remember. But I started writing it with one of my friends, actually. And it was supposed to be on his album.
0: No way.
1: So we started writing it, like, together. Yeah. Just at his studio. Like, we, like, literally, I was just playing guitar. And we, like, I think we wrote, like, a couple lines to it. Mm-hmm. And then I, like, went home that day and I was like, man, I really love this. Like, I'm going to finish it.
0: Yeah.
1: So I finished it and I texted him and I was like,
0: beat him to it.
1: I finished this song. Like, can I have it? He was like, yeah, of course. Like, it's so much more you anyways. And I was like, okay, cool.
0: Wait, so was he supposed to be the one singing it?
1: Or well, we were supposed to just do, like, a duet, like a duet together. Okay. Like, it was, like, going to be on his album. But then it, like, ended up being, like, more me.
0: Solo.
1: And we, like, I think we only wrote, like, a couple lines together. And I, like, I wrote the guitar. And so I was like, oh, like, can I have this song? And he was like, yeah, of course. Like, yeah. So that's where that kind of came from. But yeah, it was funny because we like didn't really have like anything in mind like when writing it. We were just like talking about like the feeling of like missing someone like throughout every season. And I was like, oh, that's like so cool. Like, yeah, like that's awesome. And so that's like kind of where the song came from. And yeah, I really like it because it's like not really like about like anyone, but it also
0: it's kind of just
1: be,
0: like a generic
1: and but like, it also so like people could relate to it about anyone and anything even so that's like why I like it and why I think people like also like it because they can like
0: totally
1: like perceive that into like how they like see the song or how they feel the song, which is really cool.
0: You guys should totally perform it together. Have you thought about that?
1: Yeah, we like I don't really know if it's his really like music style anymore, but that would be so fun if we like did it together. But my cousin Caleb, he's the one that like produced it. And so he's like his vocals are all over the track, which is funny because you can't really tell unless like
0: you're like really dialed in and listening.
1: Yeah, but there's many, many vocal layers in that song, which is so fun.
0: So oh my God, I love that. Now I saw you have a visualizer for that one.
1: I do.
0: Which is I love the forest, like everything about it.
1: Thank you.
0: What was the inspiration behind that and the skirt too? Like I love everything about it. How did you come up with the idea for that?
1: Well, I wanted this song is very like, I don't know, simple.
0: Yeah.
1: Like in like the best way. And so I like wanted to like not do anything like crazy. And I was like, let's like do like a really like crappy video and just like, I don't know. Like that was kind of my like thought process. And my best friend is also like, she like takes photos, like amazing film photos. And like, she takes like most of my content.
0: Awesome.
1: And so I was like, do you want to just like follow me around in the forest? And
0: she
1: was like, yeah, of course. So we did that. And it was like, happened to be like pouring rain that day. And I was like, well, I guess we can just like embrace the rain. So I got soaked, but we like just walked around at this like cute little park. And then I was like, this is so cute. And then I wrote like out all the lyrics on a piece of paper and I like, and I like ripped the paper around and I like scanned those and like put it onto the video.
0: So that was your own writing, like the lyrics.
1: Yeah. So I wrote everything and then I edited it all myself. So
0: that's awesome. So you edit too. You do it all.
1: I mean, I dabble.
0: Yeah.
1: I'm not like amazing, but so it was really fun to make. And that's why I just wanted it to be like a fun, like little creative like project. So I couldn't have done it without my best friend Abby. So
0: shout out.
1: Yes.
0: Now I'm curious. Obviously you have the visualizer. If you could come out with a music video for any one of your songs, what would the music video look like and what song would it be for?
1: Well, I actually have one music video out.
0: Oh my God. Okay.
1: But it's from like 2023. So it was like, it's one of my like older songs.
0: Okay.
1: But so that was really fun to make. Like I just did it with like a couple friends.
0: Yeah.
1: Which was really fun. But if I can make another music video, which I would love to do.
0: Yeah.
1: Like I love making music videos. I love like content and like everything. It's like my favorite. But I don't know. Like I think it would depend on like what song I'm like doing it for, which I don't know yet. I feel like the songs need to be finished in order for like a music video
0: to come to
1: like,
0: life
1: come to life
0: totally
1: for sure. But yeah, I like didn't really think something new like needed a music video. I just thought of
0: I think the visualizer and like you're right, like the simple sort of like forest vibe, like it totally fits
1: it works.
0: It totally works
1: so
0: okay, I want to talk about your fandom name, the Delphinators. I absolutely love that when I saw it. So who came up with that? Was that you or was that like a fan?
1: One of my like friends actually, like one day she just like called me like Delphinator and I was like, sorry, like what did you just say to me?
0: Like, excuse me?
1: And she was like, oh, like Delphinator. And I was like, what is that? And she's like, I don't know. Like I just came up with it and I was like, wait. And so then it just kind of stuck and I like named my little chat on Instagram
0: the Delphinators.
1: Yeah. Mm-hmm.
0: Oh my god.
1: But I don't know if I'll like stick with it, but it's just kind of funny.
0: I love it. It's okay, hilarious. Cute. Do people like call you by your last name or was that just like totally caught you off guard?
1: No, totally caught me off guard at the moment. Like, but definitely go by on? Ashley, but like,
0: okay.
1: Yeah. But yeah, it's so funny.
0: Absolutely love it. Also, can we talk about your merch, the bad taste? I think you need to bring that back. I was definitely not stalking and I was like, I saw that you had that and I was like, you were like asking, should we bring this back? And I was like, yes,
1: it's really fun. I do have some stock in right now, actually.
0: Do you really? Yes. No way. Oh my God. Okay. Yeah. I need one of those shirts. How did that, like, what was the inspo behind that?
1: Well, in like high school and like going out of high school, like me and my cousin Caleb were like trying to decide like what, like we wanted a record label because you can make your own like record label you release music as like an independent artist. And so I was like, oh, like what should my like record label like name be? And he was like, what about like Bad Taste in Boys? And I was like,
0: is that like a personal attack?
1: I was like, I feel a bit stabbed right now. Like, thank you. But yeah, so because I guess at the time, like most of my songs, I was just writing about like dumb guys or whatever. But so it kind of like stuck in the moment. It was like really funny. And now it's just kind of like a merch like line that we have going. It's not like, I don't know. I'm like kind of retiring from it a little bit because I don't only write about that anymore.
0: No, of course not.
1: But it's still like so funny and I do really love it. And it'll still be merch for sure. Yeah.
0: Okay.
1: But yeah, it's so fun.
0: Yeah. Oh my God. Now switching gears a little bit, I'm curious. You talked about your musical influences before. If you could collaborate with any artist or band, whatever you want, who would it be? And you can think as big as you want here.
1: Oh my gosh. That is so hard. There's like so many people that
0: I
1: would like love to work with. I think definitely like Lizzie McAlpine would be so cool to just like see her like in a studio and like see her like writing style. I just love like seeing how like different people or different artists like create music because like everybody does it so different. It's totally. Like cool to see like what their writing process is. So I think that'd be cool to like see hers. Who else would I want her like work with? Honestly, like Bon Iver would be really cool as well to see how he makes things. Honestly, like any artist.
0: Anyone.
1: Like
0: yeah,
1: Billie Eilish like would be so cool to see as well. Like to watch her and Phineas like work together would be so cool.
0: That's kind of like the same vibe as you and your cousin.
1: Yeah, like, we have that compared to that before.
0: Really? Yeah. Oh my God. Yeah. I totally can.
1: It's very
0: that.
1: Cool. But yeah, they're incredible as well. So it'd be so cool to like see like how their process is too.
0: To write and also perform. Would you want to like write and then perform something?
1: That'd be so fun. Yeah. It'd be so fun.
0: What about like one of your existing songs? Like if you could like make like a remix or like, I don't know, add an artist to like one of your existing songs, what song would it be and who?
1: Oh my gosh. That's so hard. One of my songs that's already out, probably something new. I'd probably just I do actually, I am releasing another version of that song.
0: Oh, no way. Oh my God.
1: With my friend from LA. His name is Wolfie.
0: Okay.
1: So he has like a verse on it, which is super fun. So that should be coming.
0: That's exciting. Is that going on the new album? Or
1: I think I'll release it in like a month from now.
0: Okay,
1: I think.
0: So soon. Yeah. Mm-hmm.
1: Yeah, just to like put it out. Yeah, because it's so fun. So we made it, or like he recorded his verse when he was here like, a couple weeks ago, but... Yeah.
0: So does he come and visit? So he's the one in LA that you visit. Does he come here often? Or, like, how do you guys work together? Like,
1: this was his first time coming here, like, when we've been friends or whatever, because we just met through TikTok, like, 2 years ago.
0: That's crazy.
1: It is crazy. And then we, like, met in LA.
0: Yeah.
1: Which was so fun, like, in June. And then we've, like, been friends, like, since then, obviously. Mm-hmm. But, yeah, so him and his boyfriend, like, drove down a couple weeks ago and it was so fun. We made music, just like showed them around Vancouver, like so good.
0: Awesome. You're the tour guides.
1: So we like try to record and like get content in for like songs like when we're together, obviously, but now that like the release will be like when he's not here, we have to like get creative on how we're gonna like promote it, obviously, but
0: now on that now before we end off, I know you have one more song, which is something new, so I'm excited. Where can we find more of you and your music?
1: I mean, it's Ashley Delphine literally on every single platform you can think of. So
0: check it out.
1: Yeah, check it out.
0: Okay, well.
1: The song is called Something New, and you can listen to it on every music streaming platform.

0: Thank you so much for being here. That was amazing.
1: Oh, thank
0: Everyone
1: you
0: go
1: so
0: listen to something new. It just got released, so it was great to hear it
1: much.
0: live. But thank you so much for taking the time and
1: Thank
0: coming
1: you
0: in. And
1: for having
0: of
1: me.
0: course, it was
1: Was
0: great to
1: so
0: have you
1: fun.
0: perform and chat with you. I can't wait to see what's next for you. I can't wait for this album. It's going to be amazing. So good luck with your album,
1: Thank
0: and
1: you
0: I
1: so
0: can't wait for it to come out. I
1: much.
0: can't wait for the second version of
1: Yes,
0: this song to come out.
1: so
0: That
1: fun.
0: is going to be exciting when that one
1: So
0: comes out.
1: fun.
0: That's a wrap on this.

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0: Awesome. That was great.
1: Thank you.
0: So, hi, I'm Jess, and this is Live at Evolution, and today I have Shane Terry in the studio with me.
1: Hello. Thanks for having me, Jess.
0: Yeah, of course. What was that song called?
1: That was called Fall On To Me.
0: Nice. Yeah. Is it newer, or when did you write that one?
1: It's newer. Yeah, I actually wrote it on a cabin trip, actually, last year.
0: Nice.
1: I just, like, I took, I guess, 9 days. Yeah, 9 days, went up to a cabin near Penticton, and then just, like, wrote some songs in this cabin. It was, like, uninsulated, super cold, kind of in May. I should have waited a couple more months, but yeah, this song came out of it. I'm pretty excited for it.
0: Yeah, well, that's where it happens, right? That's where, you know, that's always, like, you know, the poet goes off into the wilderness, you know? It's, like, it's almost, like, perfect.
1: Yeah.
0: That's how it happens. That's how it writes. Yeah. And I notice you're wearing a soccer shirt. Are you a soccer fan?
1: Not at all. I just thought this was a cool shirt. So.
0: It is a cool shirt. Yeah, I agree.
1: That's like, I don't know, like seeing somebody with a Nirvana shirt. Name three songs.
0: Well, soccer, I think, might be a bit easier. Name three soccer teams.
1: I don't think I could do Whitecaps. Whitecaps.
0: Yeah. Yeah. But then it's also just like there's like country teams.
1: Oh, Canada.
0: Canada. Yeah, Canada.
1: Yeah,
0: USA, is. England, Italy.
1: Yeah.
0: Yeah. Anyways, that's off track. So, Shane, how long in total have you been playing music?
1: I think my seventh year. Yeah, I just hit my 7 year mark. It was on Boxing Day. So yeah, got my first guitar on Boxing Day. So seven years ago. Yeah, when I was 13.
0: Yeah, and what kind of inspired you to get into songwriting and playing music?
1: I guess it was specifically guitar that like kind of got me started. Yeah, there were like three things I'd say. I was at like a sleepaway sort of camp when I was like maybe 10 or so. Saw this girl playing guitar, one of the camp counselors around the fire, and I was like, that is so sick. I want to be her. Another one was seeing the Queen movie, Bohemian Rhapsody. And then seeing Brian May, the guitar player, just do his thing, I'm like, that guy is so sick. I want to be just like him. And then my uncle in Quebec was playing some AC/DC riffs when I was visiting. I'm like, I want to be just like him. So you see a bit of a pattern there. So that's how I got my first guitar. And then I realized that most people don't want to just hear people play guitar. So I started writing songs and singing a couple years after that. And yeah, here we are now.
0: Yeah. And so are you very inspired by kind of like, you mentioned Brian May and your uncle playing AC/DC riffs. Like, is that the kind of music that really hit home for you?
1: I mean, in the beginning, for sure. Yeah. And like those, you know, stuff like that has a special place in my heart, for sure.
0: What kind of music is it now?
1: Ooh, I've had a big Jeff Buckley and Radiohead phase recently.
0: Yeah.
1: So, yeah. Yeah.
0: Yeah, and, well, I feel like now's a good time to maybe slide into another one of your songs.
1: Slide into another one. Okay.
0: Yeah.
1: Grab my capo. Now, this one is called Drive. It's about driving. Go figure. I'm pretty disappointed that I think Ed Sheeran just came out with a song called Drive, and I'm like, I already recorded
0: it.
1: Yeah, he already did it. Like, really?
0: Damn.
1: And it's got John Mayer playing guitar on it. I'm like,
0: it's okay. I bet yours will be better.
1: It's not. Anyways, Drive. Wait, stop. Let me just make sure I'm in tune. Yeah, sorry. You put on a capo and then things just go out of tad. My favorite song. Tuning song.

0: I feel weird not like applauding almost after each song. I like it's just like muscle memory for me, I guess. But I love in that song how you have like that like part where it stops.
1: The break? Yeah.
0: Yeah. Yeah. I love that.
1: Wow, thank you.
0: It almost like you kept tapping your foot and so I knew you weren't done yet. But I was like that's the one that would like fool people. If you're playing in like a bigger room, that one would fool people and people would start being like, yay! And then they're back, you know?
1: I'll take it. Yeah, with the drums and bass, like all doing it at the same time, oh, it's so fun. It's so much fun.
0: It's really cool. There's another part earlier where it kind of has a bit of like a pep in its step too.
1: I think we're talking about different parts. Oh, when it goes Oh, that's a different chord. That's also a different chord. There we go.
0: Yeah.
1: This like where it just kind of like lays out. Okay, got it. Yeah. Okay.
0: Yeah. That part's really cool too.
1: Yeah, sorry about a different part.
0: Oh, what part were you talking about?
1: Like the shots or like the pretty girls, the pop.
0: Yeah, that thing. Part too. I love it. It kind of carries like a theme throughout the whole thing of it like stopping and going.
1: I guess so.
0: Which is similar to driving when you stop at a stop sign or something.
1: Oh, yeah. There we go. I was thinking about all of that.
0: Wow. I want to kind of shift it a little bit now. Okay. I saw a video on your Instagram a couple days ago where you had like a little gecko. And I'm curious. You also called that gecko a lizard wizard.
1: Yeah.
0: And so I'm wondering two things about that. One, is that like your gecko?
1: That is my gecko, yeah.
0: Yeah. How long have you had the gecko?
1: I got him in like grade 6, I think. He was a Christmas present.
0: Aww.
1: Yeah, so he's a senior gecko now.
0: What's his name?
1: His name's Rocky, not Lizard Wizard.
0: Yeah. Is that a reference to King Gizzard and the Lizard Wizard, or is that just coincidence?
1: A little bit.
0: Okay.
1: Yeah, a little bit.
0: I was just wondering that. Those are my wonders. Those are personal questions that I wanted to ask you. But another more personal question.
1: Oh, no.
0: On your bio on your YouTube channel,
1: okay,
0: it says that you played your very first gig at a Dairy Queen.
1: That's true, yeah.
0: And wow. I want to know how you landed that.
1: You did your research. How did I land that? I think I just called them. I was
0: really?
1: Like, yeah, I was like, can I talk to the manager? And I was like 13. No, sorry, like 15. I was like, yeah, can I talk to the manager? The lady's like, okay. And then I'm like, hey. Could I play a gig here? And then the manager still, very, very nice guy. He might be the owner. But said, I came and met him, played him a song. He's like, okay, you can just go in the corner. And yeah, then I got all my friends out for the first one. And then instead of paying me $60, he paid me $100. So I was
0: like, wow.
1: Yeah.
0: That's
1: that was
0: awesome.
1: A big moment for me.
0: Which Dairy Queen was that?
1: The Ladner Dairy Queen.
0: Oh, okay.
1: I think there's just one. Yeah.
0: Yeah.
1: Yeah. It was fun.
0: That's really cool.
1: Go to the Ladner Dairy Queen. Do it.
0: They're very chill there.
1: They are very chill.
0: Maybe they'll have more live music. Who knows?
1: Maybe they.
0: It's just like an out of place thing to happen at a Dairy Queen. I feel like.
1: Sorry, yeah.
0: No, you can go ahead.
1: Yeah, there was a guy before me, actually.
0: Oh, so it wasn't the first time.
1: So there might be another kid now who's like
0: who's
1: some
0: 15
1: year old Dairy Queen player. Yeah.
0: Wow.
1: So, yeah. Hopefully the cycle continues.
0: Yeah. And speaking of local spots, do you have like a favorite local venue?
1: Ooh. I want to give you an answer, but I feel like I don't have one.
0: They're all your favorite?
1: I don't. Well, it depends. Okay, well, it depends. I feel like the Fox. The Fox is always super great to go to. Yeah. The Fox is a vibe. Yeah. That's my answer.
0: It's a very vibe. Yeah.
1: Do you have a favorite venue? Oops.
0: Wow, the tables have turned.
1: Yeah,
0: I'm
1: now
0: the one being interviewed. I wouldn't say so. I really like Redgate.
1: Redgate?
0: Yeah.
1: That's where we're playing February 26th. Come on by.
0: February 26th. Yeah. I don't know. It was a very good one. And it's so chill, like those really, really small, tight ones.
1: Yeah.
0: It's so casual.
1: Yeah.
0: Like you just go talk to the people who are playing.
1: Yeah.
0: It's not,
1: Yeah.
0: So it's, it feels so much more intimate than a lot of the bigger ones. But there we go. Now I feel like it's a great time to segue maybe into another song.
1: Oh,
0: God.
1: Oh, I just triggered the,
0: the chair.
1: Whatever. Yeah, the chair.
0: Under a little bit, forwards a little bit. There, up a little bit.
1: There we go. Okay, we're back.
0: We're back. A slight chair malfunction.
1: Okay, this one is called So What Next.

0: I didn't even look at the camera. I was just looking like.
1: All right. Camera battery switch time. All right. We're going to take a quick break. And we'll be right back. Action. Okay. Action. While that last song is still fresh in my mind.
0: Yeah.
1: After our batteries. I just want to say how much I love the way that you play the guitar.
0: Oh, thank you.
1: It's so, like, action-packed, and it's almost, it feels like the guitar has emotions.
0: Oh, okay.
1: Like, the way that you play it, it gives it such, like, a tone.
0: Cool, thank you.
1: It feels so emotional, and I feel it really carries the way that you play.
0: Oh, thanks.
1: And I feel like, it's really cool. I just want to tell you that. and also, I wanted to ask, what inspires the lyrics for your songs that you write?
0: Oof. the lyrics. Well, I mean, every song is different, right? Mm-hmm. Yeah, I don't think there's ever like a specific trigger. It always, I don't know, some songs they come in like, I don't know, 2 hours. It's just like, this is a feeling I had and I'm just trying to express it. Sometimes it's like, I want to make some sort of statement and that could take like 2 months. Like, I think this last song I just played, that took quite a while. Maybe like something like 2 months for me to like really like figure everything out. And I feel like that kind of lends itself to like a different type of song too.
1: Mm-hmm.
0: I don't know, you get like, if you write a song in like 2 hours, you know, it tends to be like a bit more structurally predictable, I guess, which isn't a bad thing. You know, I've got some songs that are like that as well. It just lends itself to that. And then I got this last song I just played, which is like all over the place, you know, and that took 2 months. So yeah.
1: Yeah, it takes like a lot more energy.
0: Yeah.
1: I guess. Yeah. Do you find a lot of influence, I guess, from like the local music scene here?
0: Yeah. I mean, it's not in the sense that like, I'm like, okay, well, they wrote this song, I want to write one, like, I want to just rip it off, you know? It's more of like, if I go to a live show, I find specifically, if I go to a live show and somebody plays like a really hard rocking song in like the middle of a set, I'm like, wow, like they had a riff around this BPM. I want to do something kind of like that. You know, I feel like that would elevate my set, having a song like that. You know, I feel like that's where I draw a lot of influence. I feel like going to shows has helped a lot just in, you know, figuring out what I like as an audience member and being like, okay, we gotta do that too. So, yeah definitely influence.
1: Yeah. And you mentioned earlier too that you play with a band.
0: Yeah.
1: Too.
0: Yeah.
1: Can you tell us a little bit about your band?
0: Yeah, we're currently a trio, maybe a fourth member eventually. But currently a trio, bass, drums, and guitar for me. We met in music school. And they're super good guys. They're super good players. I'm so lucky to be able to play with them. It's like when you get up on stage and the guys behind you are like top tier, it's like, oh yeah, this is, you know, they're doing their job. I just gotta, you know, play guitar and sing and do my thing, you know, so it's quite nice. Yeah.
1: Yeah. It all works together. And are you guys friends too outside
0: of
1: that?
0: Oh yeah. Yeah. Yeah. And that's what makes it so much fun, you know, is that you can just hang out with these guys.
1: Yeah.
0: Yeah,
1: your job is kind of just like hanging out with your friends, and you get to do what you love.
0: Well, for them, I'm losing money most of the time.
1: Well, hopefully it'll get better. that's kind of a bit of a downer to end it on, but if you want to go into another song, you can.
0: Okay. I think every good set list should have at least one cover, so this is Hound Dog.

0: Screwed up in that solo a bit.
1: It's okay. It's a classic.
0: Yeah.
1: Totally.
0: It's a lot of fun to play with the band.
1: Are you an Elvis fan?
0: Yeah, somewhat, yeah. Yeah, definitely, I don't, yeah.
1: Yeah. Yeah. I feel like Elvis is the kind of artist where, like, there's some people, now especially, who, like, love him.
0: Mm.
1: Others hate him.
0: Mm.
1: It feels so, like, diametrically opposed.
0: Yeah, I guess there's some political reasons, I guess, that we don't have to get into.
1: Yeah, but yeah.
0: Yeah.
1: My grandma was a big Elvis fan, so that was in our household growing up, that song. All the time.
0: It's a banger. Yeah.
1: Yeah, it's a classic. What can we look out for coming down the pipe for you?
0: Oh, for me?
1: Yeah.
0: So I'm playing that show February 26th. Before that, the 6th of next month, February, I've got my first single of an upcoming EP coming out. So I'm just rolling that out. It's the first one, which is what I'm going to play next. But yeah, I'm looking forward to people hearing that. You know, it's nice to be, I had the help of my band and my producer, Jeff Sipp, who's absolutely fabulous. And then I got in a keyboard player. It's just a lot of people worked on this with me, and it feels like our sort of project, even though it's my name on it. So it's like, I really want people to hear it, you know, so.
1: Yeah.
0: Yeah, I'm excited.
1: We'll spread the word. Yeah. We're going to spread the word about it. Let's hear that little sneak peek of your
0: Okay,
1: EP.
0: Sneak peek. All right, this one's called This Moment.

0: I've got all my, I post all my stuff there, whatever's going on. So yeah, if you like what you hear.
1: You do, you do post pretty frequently, including with your pet gecko. So.
0: that's been this week. This week I've posted a lot.
1: Yeah.
0: It's a shift.
1: Yeah. Is it like a lead up to?
0: Yeah, I think. Oh yeah, I realized I was like, I hadn't made a post in like 2 months, and I'm like, okay, it's time, and it's worked. I've gotten like 30 new followers in like the last like week, and that's like that's good, you know.
1: It's good. It's growing.
0: Yeah,
1: it's getting out there. It's building anticipation.
0: Yeah.
1: For what we don't know yet.
0: Yes.
1: All right. Well, this has been Shane Terry. Thank you so much for coming in and playing with us.
0: Yeah, thanks so much for having me.
1: Do you have anything else that you want to add before
0: I shut it down? Have a wonderful day, viewer.
1: Yeah, this has been Live at Evolution. I'm Jess. Thanks for watching.
0: Yeah.
1: Have a wonderful day.
0: Okay, bye.
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0: and welcome to a new week of Life and Evolution. I'm Joey, and this week we have lining up with some rock music right here in the studio. And please welcome Sleep Circle. Yeah, thank you for coming. I mean, it's very exciting to see a full band coming in performing for us.
1: Yeah, thank you for
0: and,
1: having us.
0: And congrats again for the single that just released. And before you perform that for us, would you like to go around and introduce yourself so we would know like more about the players, the musicians?
2: My name's Paul. I play guitar.
3: Hey, I'm Ian. I play bass.
4: Hey, I'm Andrew. I play the drums.
5: I'm Jake. I sing.
6: My name's Kavyan. I play the guitar.
0: So we can also look into the stories behind the singles later on. But then can we have like a song for that one first?
6: Sure.
0: Yeah, let's go.
5: Okay. This is called The Knife Awaits.

0: That is the new single from Sleep Circle, The Knife Awaits. And this is Life at Evil at Evolution 107.9. So what's the stories behind the song that we should all know?
1: The song ultimately is a reminder to anybody that may be experiencing, I don't want to say issues, that might not be the right word, but struggles or challenges with their mental health, and just a reminder to them that they are in control.
0: So it would be like, it would be a difference from like the previous albums, or for you it's like a continuation?
1: It's a little bit of a continuation. I mean, I think a lot of our songs, at least in my mind, exist in one universe. I don't know about the rest of the guys. But so in a way, it is a continuation. But I think through all of our music, we've tried to promote a positive message and mental health support, ultimately.
0: So it would be interesting because we can see a lot of musicians that are working hard to like promote health, mental health issues. What makes you feel like, let's bring it on to the songs? I mean, there would be a lot of issues around the world, right? Like war and everything, but what makes it like, I want to write a song about mental health?
1: Well, I think ultimately it's something that everybody experiences, not to discount any of the atrocities being committed across the world, but I think it's more personal and intended person to person rather than me writing a song about Ukraine or Russia or something.
0: So it's more like connecting with the audience.
1: Absolutely, yeah.
0: Okay. Well, just because I was wondering like what would be the message behind that. We all have to know because this is about like connecting the audience through the songs, right?
1: Definitely.
0: And this is the new singles, and are we also expecting some albums relating in 2023?
1: In 2023, we do have some stuff planned for later in the year. We've got to keep it under wraps, unfortunately.
0: Yeah, well, it's fair enough. Okay. So just now, before we really kickstarted, we talk about the previous album. We talk about the graphics. The graphics is fair crew. I mean, like that is the band logo. I'm hoping it's like clean enough. And it also has other production, other graphics from them. I was like, can I know more about the background? Like, you guys designed it, or who? Or did you get somebody to do it for you?
2: So that stuff there that you pointed out to is from our previous album. A couple albums back, actually, and a guy by the name of Kevin Ellis Moore did that. Do you remember?
3: Soft Surrogate.
2: Yeah, he actually does lots of art for some big bands like Of Mice and Men. He did the graphics for the Alice in Chains tour recently with Breaking Benjamin. He's a professional. He does a really good job. So we used him on that one specifically, but in terms of our art, we like to change it up each record. We like to go with someone new and try and give someone local a shot, or maybe someone abroad. We've used guys from the States before, and we've used Canadians as well.
0: And that's the thing. I think for this one, it's more like personal. The other one, I mean, it's more like about the goddess. The other one is about like the waves. And the new one that is about the knife awaits. It's like the sun, like the sunset, like is that idea is like you plot the idea, you pitch the idea to the designer, they would design it, or like it's all from them?
1: This I think, speaking in terms of the new one, we did have some help with that one, not in the traditional sense though. Something, and we may get a lot of hate for this, but that is 100% AI generated based on the prompt album art for the band Sleep Circle. We cut out the middleman.
3: Paradigm
2: shift. We did the art ourselves.
3: Bay-day.
2: We did it DIY.
0: Different way of achieving creativity.
2: Mm-hmm. Yeah.
0: I mean, it's very cool to see the design and everything, because when I was like looking through the website, I'm like, the graphics are stunning. Like, I didn't really quite expect that. So I was like, this is cool.
1: Yeah. So on Renegade, the EP previous we released in 2021, those graphics were done by, do you remember the gentleman's name? Caleb Friesen, yeah, and he was Caleb Worcester, yes.
2: Yeah.
1: And so he did that all in a program called Blender, which I don't know much about, but it's cool for video games and album art, I guess.
2: Yeah.
0: So somehow it's cool to, you know, just let them design, because they know way better than we do, because we all have like different specialties, and then that one is in their part. So talking about the previous album, would you like to bring us one song from that album?
1: We could do that. How about we play Carry Me Home?

0: That is Carry Me Home from Sleep Circle. And I'm Joey. This is Evolution 107.9, live at Evolution. Thanks again for the song. And it would be fun to see, to know more about how does the mechanics work in the band. Because obviously I have like five big gentlemen in front of me. You would be working on a lot of projects together, right? And there would always be differences. How do you sort it out? Like, and any interesting argument or differences that you feel like we should know?
1: Ooh. Should we tell them about the notching stick?
2: Paul keeps a large... I'm kidding.
3: Well, I mean, we usually run the band as a democracy. So if there's something that we don't agree on, majority rules.
4: That's a good thing about having an odd number of
3: That's why we actually have five people in the band, so that there's no ties.
4: Four wouldn't work for us, I don't think.
2: They were instrumental before I joined, but they just couldn't decide on anything. So,
0: so that's why they have you in. You're critical.
3: So yeah, we just, you know, if there's something that we all drastically disagree on that much, and I gotta say, there's not a lot of things that are like that. Usually we're all on the same page with pretty much everything. We just take a good old-fashioned vote. Show of hands. We do have this joke about something called the notching stick when things do get really serious, like, you know, counting measures or something like that. It's five, it's six. All right, let's get out the whiteboard marker and let's notch it all out on the whiteboard. Yeah. So that's only happened, I think, one or two times, though. And I don't even remember what it was about now, but it seemed serious at the time.
0: Well, I bet so. Otherwise, it wouldn't be like gathering everybody be like, let's vote.
3: Yeah.
0: Okay. Well, like, it's good to sort out things like in a civilized way.
3: Yeah.
0: For sure. So even though we have like COVID and pandemic, I can see like the band is very hardworking, has been producing pretty much every year, like starting from 2017 and then 2019 during COVID. Before COVID, you had one out, like the Strange Life. So what would be the difference for the like pre-COVID, during COVID, after COVID? Let's say for COVID you don't have a lot of shows going on because of the social distancing. How would that be? How would that affect every one of you?
2: I mean, we were fortunate enough to all be in each other's bubble, as it were. So we stayed together. We kept working on music. Obviously, we were limited in playing shows, but we got to do some really cool things like the Live at Rain City Recorders session, where it was essentially a show, but we just live streamed it with no audience because that was illegal.
0: But how does it feel like to perform in front of nobody?
4: it feels odd.
2: Yeah. People kind of are. I think a lot of the reason why we still do this after so long, you know?
0: It's good to have like that vibration in the chest and like this is, you have the feedback. Otherwise it's like singing in your own bathroom. Like,
2: yeah.
0: Yeah. So what is the most, oh, sorry.
4: Oh, I was just going to say, we definitely feed off the crowd when we play live. Like you know, our music is pretty high energy. We like to feed off the crowd. So playing to no one is definitely weird. Even at our first show back after the pandemic was the Return of Rock and everybody was seated at the rickshaw for that show. That also felt really weird to us because at a rock show, normally everybody's front and center. And everybody's kind of like being rowdy and running into each other in a pit. But at that show, everybody had to be seated. So it was kind of a different experience for us. Though that said, we were super happy to still play.
3: Some of the worst chair dancing I've ever seen in my life at that show.
0: Like sitting and then still like trying to move.
3: Yeah, lots of this. Yeah.
0: They tried their very best, I believe.
3: Yeah. They did. We appreciate the terrible chair dancing, but
0: what is the meaning of performing in all of your mindset? Because just now you say, obviously being a musician in Vancouver is not easy. What makes you feel like, I want to try again? I want to go forward?
3: I think a big part of it for me is just getting to hang out with my friends and I don't know, and do something. Like if we weren't playing music together, I don't know, maybe we'd be riding motorbikes or skiing or I don't know, doing something dangerous.
2: Playing
3: golf, you know.
4: We do that sometimes too.
3: But it's just like we all, I think, really enjoy spending time together. So that's like a big part of it. And yeah, meeting new people, you know, going somewhere and like there being a really great crowd, like last time we played in Kelowna. You know, it's just there's lots of kind of layers to it about why we keep going. But a big part for me is just, you know, hanging out with my friends.
4: And creating something I think that's unique to us. Like I don't know. We have obviously tons of influences that are that shape the music in our band, but I think also we try and create something unique that's not been done before. Maybe take elements from some of our biggest influences and then implement them in our own way and then create something brand new. And that's, I think, what drives us or what piques our interest in to keep going and doing what we're doing.
0: So as far as I know, seems like you guys know each other before you start the band, right? Or
4: yeah.
0: So how did you guys, what stick you guys together? Or it's just like, let's form a band. How does Sleep Circle come to life?
3: Well, Andrew and I are actually brothers. So we've known each other for a pretty long time.
0: you didn't choose to, but we know each other.
3: We've been playing music with each other for our entire lives. So that's part of it. And then, Ian, Cobb, and I all met at school when we were going to UBC. And then Jake, we played a show with his other band, Jake Tuzel band, and we're like, this is a really cool guy. And then soon after that, our previous singer left the band, and yeah, we got together with Jake, and it's things.
5: Jake responded to the Craigslist ad.
3: Yeah, Jake responded to the Craigslist ad
4: within minutes. Yeah. Actually, I think we put a Craigslist ad up, and within 20 minutes or so, we already had an inquiry, and he's this guy over
3: and
4: here.
3: And actually, we were all so excited when we put two and two together who it was, because we just met Jake recently, and yeah, he was such a cool guy that we were like, wow, we're so lucky that this person wants to join our band.
5: Do you still browse Craigslist?
3: Do you still browse Craigslist? Honestly, yes.
2: I check the musician section once a day.
4: Never know what's out there.
0: Okay, so that is the story behind, because I thought maybe not many of us would know about it. So Sleep Circle and the eyes, what does that mean?
3: What does the eye mean? You know, I think that's also designed by Kevin Ellis Moore, and we had this idea of a sleepy eye. For reasons. And I remember just telling him, I was like, oh, can you do sort of a sleepy looking eye that kind of has some occult influences to it, but not too on the nose. And that's what he came up with, and we really liked it.
0: And then a name also from the brothers, or how?
3: Yeah, the name. That was, I was going to college right then, and I don't remember exactly the details around coming up with the name. I don't remember a lot of details from that time in my life. But if anybody else wants to jump in and...
4: We tossed around a lot of different band names, and we came to the conclusion that this was the best one. Unfortunately, I can't share all the other band name ideas that we had. Once again, the NDA.
0: Okay. Well, it's interesting. I mean, it's very identical. It's unique. When I search about the band, it's this is one of a kind.
6: Yay,
0: this is cool.
4: Yeah, we really appreciate that.
2: It's us, and there's also a sleep clinic somewhere in the States that also uses the name, but...
0: we're different. We're in Canada.
4: Yeah.
2: Exactly.
6: Sleepcircle.net for coming for you. There can only be one.
3: A company that specializes in circular mattresses only.
0: That is the thing, when I type sleep circle, they usually reply do you mean sleep cycle? Yeah. I'm like, no, I want music.
4: Yeah.
0: So what about bring one more or a few more songs with us for us?
2: Yeah, sounds great. I think we'll do one off of Strange Life called Consumed.

0: that is consumed from our guest today, Sleep Circle. It would be interesting to see how does the album come together. And I was trying to look into the story behind that. It's like different mastering people would be helping you to do it. Like, how do you go with, like, who do I want to work with for mastering? Because I think for recording and also mix would be like still with the same Rain City recorders. But then what about the mastering? Because I think you have like different musicians to work with.
1: We like to work with a guy named Stu McKillop, who also works out of Rain City Recorders, but in the mastering studio. But we've also used, I think, Brock McFarlane in the past. And who else have we had master our tracks, guys?
2: Ted Jensen. Yeah, we did a couple of songs off that record that's in front of you there with Ted Jensen, who's done, I mean, like really, really, really big bands, artists in the past. I'm trying to think, Bring Me the Horizon, Mastodon. Yeah, like Owls and Chains. Like
3: Every Time I Die as well.
2: Yeah, Every Time I Die. Yeah, so
4: Ted Jensen's the industry standard, and you can definitely hear that, but we used up our entire Ted Jensen budget on that one. So after that, we were like, we're going to go local for the next one.
2: Yeah,
3: we're going to close this account.
4: Yeah. Thank you, Ted, though. You did a fantastic job.
2: Yeah, you did a great job on the few that he did on that record.
3: See you again
2: soon. Yeah.
0: Well, I'm pretty sure all the listeners and audience will be looking forward to like new collaborations for like with like different mastering people and also musicians. But then you would have shows coming up. What can we like overheard about the show? Like what can we see in your upcoming shows?
1: Music.
0: Wow, that is okay, that's very accurate and precise.
1: I'm so sorry, Joey.
0: Okay.
1: No, we're playing tomorrow at Bullies in New West with a band called League of Corruption, another band called Hunting Giants, and another band called War for Your Money, who in fact will not be getting my money because we're playing, so we don't have to pay. what about the 31st, Kav?
2: Yeah, so that poster in front of you there, that's a pretty big show for us. We're opening for LA Rockers, Death Chant, and Spokane Rockers, Kadabra, who are on their West Coast Spring Tour. And then we also have a pretty cool local band called Mommy Fortuna, who hasn't played for 4 years or so, but they're back, and they're going to be on after us on the 31st at the Wise Hall.
0: So that would be the two upcoming shows that we can all get a ticket for. Other than like looking through Instagram, anywhere that we can reach out to you.
1: Yeah, you can. Our website has a contact form if you want to use that. If not, you can send us an email, sleepcircleband@gmail.com. 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Tez links to absolutely everything.
2: We're on TikTok, we're on Facebook, Instagram. But yeah, our website is sleepcircleband.com.
0: Super excited to have them in the studio with us. It was a fun experience for all of us. And I'm hoping that you did have a great time here in the studio with us, have some jamming. And don't forget, they have a really cool graphics and albums and some more coming up in 2023. Yeah, that wouldn't let me know yet. But stay tuned. go check out their Instagram and look what is anything cool stuff from there.
2: Lots of photos of us.
4: Yeah. Looking mad.
1: Yeah.
0: That is me looking cool.
1: Yeah.
2: Yep. I'm wearing a cowboy hat and I'm grilling. Yeah.
1: He's cooking bacon on a barbecue in a cowboy hat.
2: Yeah.
1: Doesn't get much better than that.
2: With pit vipers on.
0: Sounds great. Thanks again for coming. And we will have our video version on YouTube channel. Don't forget that. And take care. Be love. Be kind to one another. Until next time.
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1: Welcome to another episode of Live at Evolution. I'm your host, Jevin LeFave, and on this episode, I am more than happy to be joined by producer, engineer, and owner of Blue Light Studio here in Vancouver, British Columbia. He's also released a few projects, including 2021's Pressure Makes Diamonds, and most recently, a five-song EP called Twins, released back on January 1st of this year. He's also joined by, of course, three of his bandmates. Join me in welcoming JP Maurice and the Sweet Angel Boys.
2: Join me.
1: Thank you so much for joining us here at Live at Evo. How are you guys doing today?
2: Doing all right.
1: All right, so I gave JP his introduction, of course. Why don't we go around? I'll introduce ourselves and kind of a little bit about you guys.
3: Okay, I have permission to speak?
2: No.
3: Okay. I'm Roderick Campbell. I play keyboards. What else would you like to know about
2: hobbies,
3: me? I mean, I'm an open book. Hobbies, I love watching the NBA. I work with my partner, Sylvia. She's a jewelry designer. Shout out Zaleska Jewelry. Hit me up if you want a discount code. And yeah, that's probably a good summary of my life.
1: What's your go-to NBA team? Who do you cheer for?
3: Well, I do cheer for the Raptors, but I find that I can find an interesting storyline in any game. So yeah. I do enjoy a full slate evening. Yeah.
1: That's awesome.
3: Thank you.
4: I'm Nick. Some call me Dickie. I play drums in the Sweet Angel Boys. I've been playing music and making music with JP for like, how long now? 8 years?
5: Longer.
4: 9 years? 10 years?
5: What are you selling? We're all selling something here. We're plugging something.
4: I'm selling. I'm not selling anything, man. I'm here for the music.
5: Okay.
4: Yeah, yeah.
5: Love
4: yeah,
5: that.
4: Yeah.
5: Love that. Clearly Rod isn't here for the music. But.
4: Hey,
3: I'm an opportunist.
4: Buy Zaleska jewelry. Am I wearing any? Oh, look at this beautiful
5: camera, zoom in on that.
4: What is this stone, Rod?
3: That's a Labradorite.
4: Labradorite, that's right, mm-hmm. Okay.
1: Why Dickie?
4: That's a good question. Somebody started calling me Dickie and it evolved from Nicky.
1: Nice.
4: Yeah, yeah.
1: Nice, that's usually how nicknames.
5: Wasn't it Joseph Blood, your bandmate?
4: I think it was Joseph Blood, yeah. Yeah, that's right.
1: JP, how about you a little bit about yourself? What do you like to do?
5: What do I like to do? My big thing outside of music is I play on a baseball team called the Chinatown Cobras in the East Van Baseball League. Takes up a big part of my summer. Yeah, I manage the team and on the executive board I love it. It's my favorite part of the year.
1: That's awesome. And on the bass?
6: Michael, I play the bass and other instruments as well.
1: That's awesome.
6: Yeah. Ask me a question.
1: What gravitated
6: I'm just here to sell Zaleska Jewelry.
1: What gravitated you towards the stand-up bass there?
6: Oh, that's a good question. I was playing when I was a young man, when I was like 16, I was playing electric bass, and my mom had a friend who played in the symphony, and she's like, "You're a good bass player." She lent me a bass for like 4 years, and she taught me how to play classical music.
1: That's so cool.
6: And then I kind of fell in love with playing jazz. And then since then, I've just kind of fallen in love with playing. I'm genre agnostic. I love playing all music. It doesn't matter what it is.
1: That's amazing. Versatile.
6: Yeah.
1: Love that. All right. So I can't wait to get this episode going. How will we kick things off with a song?
6: Yeah.
1: All right.
5: We're going to do a song called Black is Black, which is on the previously aforementioned... Woo. Pressure Makes Diamonds, LP from 2021. Yas.
6: One.

0: JP Maurice and the Sweet Angel Boys here on Live at Evolution. So how did you guys form like what you guys are today?
1: Well, as Dickie was saying before, we met many years ago through another band he was playing in called Whale Horse that was based out of Golden. And we kind of had some mutual friends and then met through that. And then I produced a record and then we became really good friends and started playing music together. I was friends first with Rod, but we knew each other through music as well. And I think this lineup of the band has been together since 2019.
2: What do you 2020? Think, Michael?
3: Sounds about right.
1: Yeah. Which has been really nice because over the years as a solo artist, I didn't really have a consistent band for a long time and kind of gig to gig, I'd try and just pull different people together and really good friends with all these guys. And it's been really nice having the lineup be consistent for a number of years now and playing the same material and feeling the band getting tighter and.
0: Why the Sweet Angel Boys? Is that just like an inside joke that you guys have?
1: Or? Sort of, yeah. It's like a fellow named Connor Tkach, who used to play bass in the band. It was something that he came up with, and so we just started using it as sort of like JP Maurice and as like the backup band.
2: I think he would call like nice people Sweet Angel Boys. Like if somebody did something nice for him, he'd be like, "Oh, what a sweet angel boy."
1: Yeah.
0: That's awesome. So I guess like I'll ask this again, but did you guys ever have like a solidified inspiration to start playing music besides like either a family relative getting you on an instrument? Like, was there any artist that you looked up to that got you your momentum going into music a bit more? Or?
1: Yeah, for me, it was the Beatles. Like I was, I think when I was 11 or 12, the Beatles anthology came out and I was always into the Beatles because my parents listened to them and my mom especially. And I just watched that and I was like, I want to play music. I want to start writing songs. So I started taking guitar lessons at that point and writing songs kind of from the get-go. So that was it for me.
0: Dickie, how about you?
2: Both my parents worked in radio, so I always had music around. And then when I was like, I don't know, like 10 or 11, my best buddy started playing guitar. And I was like, well, I got to play something and it can't be bass and then so I started playing drums because that was the only other choice really in my mind at the time.
4: That's brutal too.
2: And now I love bass, but I mean at the time it's like, you know, when you're younger and you're like looking at rock stars, a bass player doesn't stand out as often.
4: Well, I started playing bass because my cousin had chosen the guitar and singing. And his friend played the drums, and they were like, well, we need a bass player. I guess you're it.
0: Yeah.
4: We started playing. Our first tunes were like Tool covers.
3: Every band needs a bass player.
0: Yeah, 100%.
2: I feel like bass players don't get enough credit in general.
0: No, I agree as well. Rob, what about you? Why the keyboards or any other instrument you play? Why music?
5: Well, my parents put me into piano lessons at a young age, so that was my entry point to music. And I was into it though. Like they had to force me to practice, but I still enjoyed that. And then I also played in the school band, played the clarinet, shredded. But I never really thought about playing with other people in, you know, a less formal setting than, you know, playing in Royal Conservatory and playing in the school band until a friend of mine, Daniel, just invited me to come jam with him. And I had no idea what I was doing, you know, just trying to figure out chords, but I had never really like learned chords and how to play with other people in that capacity. But it was just step by step after that and realized how much I loved it. And just more doors opened as you, you know, keep meeting new people. And
0: yeah,
5: super grateful to get to play with these guys now.
2: Rod's also a great rapper. He doesn't mention. Yeah.
5: Thank you.
1: Yeah, all these guys are really talented multi-instrumentalists.
0: Well, I can't wait to hear more. So how about we get into another song here?
1: Sure thing. Yeah, this one we're going to do is called Nine Lives. And it's also from the Pressure Makes Diamonds album.
3: What's that?
5: Count us in.
1: Three.

0: That was Nine Lives by J.P. Maurice and the Sweet Angel Boys here on Live at Evolution. I'm your host, Jevin LaFave. That was awesome, guys. That was really good. When jamming out or taking time to like work on a new project, do you guys look anywhere for any inspiration on where to start kind of thing? Or do you just kind of see what comes to you first?
1: Yeah, I mean, I think a lot of songs are influenced by pieces and other things. I mean, sometimes I write a lot just, I usually write when I'm sad or I'm down and I'm trying to like process something. It's almost therapeutic or cathartic that way, at least in terms of like the lyrical or emotional content of the song. But we're sponges and you just kind of pick up things, I think, and your instincts always fall back to your main influences. But lots of song ideas can come from anywhere, really.
0: Does like Rod Dickey or Michael Dick, do you guys kind of bring anything like, hey, like I had like this kind of cool chorus or bridge or whatever, and you kind of bring it and you all come together and work on it? Or is it more so stemming from one source?
2: I feel like in this project, it's JP drives the bus, so to speak. Pardon me. In other projects that I've been involved in, definitely like there's a lot of collaboration. It kind of just depends on what it is, because this kind of stemmed from JP's solo ventures. So he's the captain.
1: The majority of the songs that we play that these guys have been playing since we formed this lineup was our songs that from Pressure Makes Diamonds, really, and the previous album. And those albums were mostly just me working with a producer, and like Dickie played drums on a few of them, of the songs. But he played, I guess, a lot more on the previous album called Boys. But these two fellows joined since that. So the albums aren't really created as a band, like live off the floor per se. They're more studio projects with lots of different musicians and guest musicians.
0: Gotcha. The Twins EP had a really cool vibe to it. It had a lot of different kind of sounds. How did that all come together?
1: Yeah, so that one is it's a pretty special project to me. It's my mom. She passed away on New Year's Day 2016. And after she had passed, this tape kind of surfaced of her from when she's 18, singing and talking to the boyfriend she had at the time. And she's just like singing into a tape recorder. And so I sort of like to honor her after she passed, I took those recordings and I turned them into these full on songs. So I basically like synced them up to time and then like added all these different instruments over top. So two of the songs on the EP are actually just her singing from those source recordings.
0: Is that Out of Sight, Out of Mind?
1: So that's one that she wrote. And then she also does In My Life, which is a Beatles song. And then my sister, this is like I mostly recorded during COVID. And my sister lives over on Salt Spring Island, and she came over, and we also just, I wanted to include her and make it sort of a family project. So she came over and sang and performed on it as well.
0: That's really good. And that's Kate Nash, assuming.
1: Yeah.
0: Yeah, that's, I noticed that she has a beautiful voice. It's a really beautiful project. So, yes. It's really nice that the meaning behind it. I'm, of course, sorry about your loss, but it's a really beautiful project. Should we get another song going here?
1: Yeah, we'll play one from that. Now that we're talking about it. So yeah, this one is called Can't Look Past You. This song I actually wrote many years ago, like in probably 15 years ago or more, in my early 20s. And it was always a song that was like a favorite of my sister's, and we'd sing it together at concerts sometimes. So we'll do that one for you.

0: Wow, Can't Look Past You by the JP Maurice and the Sweet Angel Boys here on Live at Evolution. That's actually my favorite song on the project. So I'm really happy I got to hear that live. It was really good. So what's next for you guys? What do you guys got brewing for 2023?
1: So we at this point we're playing Guilt & Co. Downtown in Gastown on June 10th. And then we're doing a few shows on Vancouver Island, 14th Nanaimo, 15th Victoria at Lucky Bar, 16th in Comox, and then Salt Spring Island on the 17th. And I'm just putting out the Twins EP at the beginning of the year was most recent thing I've done actually. I'm gonna start working on another album and start kind of picking away at that. I also have another project with my friend Jamie Smale, who's in a band called Leisure Club. And we started a project called Long Weekend Travel Agency. So we're going to be coming out with that music really soon.
0: That's awesome. Yeah. That's awesome. Any plans for the summer for you guys outside of music? Anything you guys are looking forward to?
1: Yeah. Baseball, baby.
0: Baseball.
1: Go Cobras.
0: Is that like a slow pitch league or is it?
1: No, it's like a actual baseball league. It's rec baseball.
0: It's real.
1: It's true baseball. Wood bats and it's a sandlot league. Yeah.
0: Love that.
1: Yeah. Wooden bats and real ball baseballs and overhand all baseball rules. Yeah.
0: That's awesome. Well, we got time for another song. So how about we take this episode out with send it off on a good note here?
1: Cool. Yeah. So we were just going to do, as we were mentioning before, about the Twins EP and my mom's song Out of Sight, Out of Mind. So we're going to do that one. I'm going to do my best impersonation of my mother.
0: Can't wait to hear.
1: This is for her.

0: Thank you.
1: What a finale. Out of Sight, Out of Mind by JP Maurice and the Sweet Angel Boys here on Live at Evolution. This has been nothing short of special. Gentlemen, thank you so much for joining us.
0: Thanks a lot, man.
2: Thank you.
0: Thanks for having us.
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1: Awesome. We will be sure to put the links in the descriptions of everything we post. Thank you again to JP Maurice and the Sweet Angel Boys. Thank you for tuning in to this episode of Live at Evolution. I'm your host, Jevon LeFave, and stay sweet.
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0: Hey, hey, hey, I'm your host, Dominique Richard, and today I'm joined by the Vancouver singer-songwriter, Brody Vincent. This is another episode of Live at Evolution. Hey, Brody, thanks so much for spending your Monday with us. It's great to have you here today. Now, I have lots of questions for you, but before we get into the questions, let's just jump right into a song. So whenever you're ready.
1: The song's called Baggage. It's the fourth track on an album I just put together in 2024.

0: I wouldn't bring check baggage.
1: Great work. No, that was great. We're so glad to have you in the studio today. Now, Brody, for our audience to get to know you a little bit, do you mind just introducing yourself, kind of talking about who you are and how you started music?
0: Totally, yeah. Well, I'm Brody. I started writing music in the start of high school, and I played piano, trumpet, then guitar leading into high school, and that really became like a habit of mine. I trained flamenco for half a decade, and now I'm 23. Wow. Never stopped writing, never stopped playing, and I've been playing in bars, still trying to figure out where my strong foot is and what I'm best at.
1: Yeah, wow. So you've kind of been doing this like not your whole life, but a big part of your life has been taken up by music.
0: Absolutely, yeah. Good portion.
1: Yeah. What was the first instrument you ever learned how to play?
0: I started on piano like most kids, and like totally resented the process.
1: I played piano growing up and I hated it. I hated practicing. I hated the theory exams. Mm-hmm. I don't know if you got to do those as well.
0: Yeah, totally.
1: But yeah, that's so cool. Can you talk a little bit about the bars that you've played in? When did that sort of start? When did you start actually getting out there and performing?
0: It wasn't until like 2024. Well, no, that's not true. In 2023, I did a year busking. So I was living out of karaoke bars, hotels, dive shops in Asia. That's why I started playing in bars. So it was actually a tattoo shop. I spent like 2 months playing with these Thai guys and just like learning their musical techniques and abilities. And it's amazing.
1: Yeah.
0: Yeah. Best part of my life.
1: Oh, 100%. That's like a once in a lifetime, like crazy. Oh my God. How did you get into that? Like, was that sort of just like a in the moment thing, or?
0: I had a work visa to go work in Australia, and I found myself in Indonesia, and suddenly I realized my money would stretch way further if I stayed in Asia instead of trying to pay rent down in Sydney. So I just kind of ended up taking odd jobs and making it work.
1: Yeah, and just making music throughout sort of being there.
0: Yeah, totally.
1: Whoa, that's such a cool story. I love that. Now, before we get into some more questions here, do you want to just give us another song? And then I have lots more questions coming up for you.
0: Okay, yeah. Sweet. This song is called Seven Nights.

0: Love it. Nicely done. Okay, now, Brody, I'm so curious. Could you talk a little bit about the inspiration behind some of your music? Do you have, like, maybe a story you want to share with us about the meaning behind some of your songs?
1: Yeah, totally. I think this album came from like, this distance that I grew from traveling.
0: Yeah.
1: I'd ended a four-year relationship and found myself somewhere else. And the first thing I wrote off this album, I was co-living in France. And I used to smoke, or at least use nicotine. I went and bought I always buy a single cigarette a day. I was trying to quit. I've since quit.
0: Yeah.
1: Which was,
0: I think that's a culture in France though. So it like,
1: really
0: honestly,
1: is.
0: Don't even blame
1: it really
0: you.
1: Is.
0: Yeah.
1: It's like, how am I supposed to make friends without drinking?
0: Yeah. It's like a social
1: espresso
0: thing. Yeah, exactly.
1: So yeah. And, but I was just on the corner one day and I still had this note or a letter I'd wrote and received from my ex in my bag, and I just paraphrased this song right off the letter, and I wrote chords to it about a year later, and it wasn't until like getting back that I really fell in love with the piano. My cousin's a professional jazz pianist, so he got to teach
0: me a
1: lot.
0: Yeah.
1: And yeah, so like the first song on this album, I didn't put chords to until far later.
0: Yeah.
1: And then I kind of made that a habit, and I had some songs that I was keen on still, but I'd never exposed to my guitar. And since the piano was there, I really found a lot of joy like writing on the piano solely. So this became my world.
0: Sort of outlet.
1: And then this just kind of all came together, and I tracked it, threw the demos around, and now I'm, going producer to producer and going in a lot of studios, and yeah, hopefully like carrying it on my back and playing as much as I can.
0: That's awesome. I'm so excited for the album to come out. Okay,
1: yeah,
0: now
1: seriously.
0: I need to know, does the ex know?
1: Great question.
0: Maybe.
1: She probably would have a feeling.
0: Yeah,
1: like,
0: okay. Like, she knows you're a musician.
1: Of course,
0: I feel like it's, like,
1: yeah,
0: typical.
1: Yeah, like,
0: okay.
1: there's countless songs that she would be thrilled to have come out. And,
0: yeah.
1: I mean, I would never, ever wish her, like, I wish her so well.
0: Yeah.
1: All the light. But, you know, there it's not as much heartbreak as it is hurt. But it's just, you know, it's there, and it inspires me to write. So there we go.
0: Yeah. And yeah. I feel like anything that inspires you to write is good. So
1: pure causation.
0: Yeah, totally.
1: Yeah.
0: Now, you said your cousin is a jazz
1: pianist. Yeah.
0: Okay. Talk about that. Cause that's, I feel like growing up with that influence, that must have been so inspiring.
1: Totally. Yeah. I mean, music's in my family. My dad was a bass player. My uncle's a blues guitarist. They played in a lot of bands in the '70s and things like that. My cousin and me always shared a passion for music, and he's not necessarily as much of a writer as I am, but he's like written some things that I think are standards already in my mind, and he lives in Victoria. He's coming here on Friday, and we're gonna workshop a few of these. He's been updated the whole way through on this album, and
0: so he's been a really big part
1: sort
0: of your career so far.
1: Totally,
0: wow.
1: Totally. Yeah, like countless theoretical texts and phone calls.
0: Oh yeah, I can imagine.
1: But
0: that's so great. You've like grown up in this like musical background. Like that's perfect. You were kind of born into it. Like you were made for this. So.
1: I see it that way too. Yeah.
0: Yeah.
1: Yeah. Never
0: I totally
1: a doubt.
0: See that.
1: Never a doubt. Yeah.
0: Okay, now I have a list of some questions I'm going to ask you. They're sort
1: away.
0: Of like rapid fire, and then we can just discuss. So, first is, do you have a favorite artist or an artist who you feel influences your music?
1: This album, I think, was super influenced by Tom O'Dell and Tobias Gesso Jr., who's from North Vancouver, actually.
0: Oh, wow.
1: He's a songwriter from North Vancouver. He's a brilliant songwriter. He's written for Adele. Harry Styles, he won Songwriter of the Year two years ago, I think it was. I really love his writing style. I found it to be, super inspiring. And it wasn't until I've written it all and kind of like found that they were kind of like soothing to my technique too. And
0: totally.
1: Like really congruent with how I played on this album. So right now, for as far as inspiration goes, those two come to mind. Yeah.
0: Yeah, I love that. I love how you mentioned a Canadian as well. I have to
1: say that.
0: Yeah, of course. Is there a certain genre you feel like your music falls under?
1: Definitely like adult contemporary and R&B, I want to say. Mm-hmm. Yeah. Quite a lot of pop influence. I mean,
0: yeah,
1: can't get away from what makes everyone's blood boil.
0: Exactly. Yeah.
1: gets it going. So yeah.
0: Yeah. What does your creative process look like when you're writing new music? You kind of already talked about it, but if there's anything else.
1: Honestly, a lot of this has come piano first. Like there's quite a few, there's one song in particular on this that, you know, I worked at, for months on end, and came piano first, and it ended up being very like classical. I'm not gonna try and play it on this keyboard.
0: Yeah. You need like a grand piano. Yeah.
1: Yeah, definitely. Totally. But yeah, no, so that's interesting. I mean, my process used to just be find out what I'm feeling, find out what's inspiring me, write it, and feel out the chords, and but things have been coming to me differently now, so that's an interesting perspective change for myself.
0: Yeah, yeah, I love that. Who is your dream artist to collab with? You can think as big as you want here. I know, I feel this is such a hard question to ask an artist.
1: You know what?
0: Or band, could be a band.
1: Could be a band. Mm-hmm. I'll say Parcels.
0: Okay.
1: They're an Aussie rock band from Byron Bay.
0: Okay.
1: And they're,
0: I'll have to check them out.
1: They're great.
0: Yeah.
1: I've seen them live. It's probably the tightest show I've ever seen. They have such good energy, and so I'd have to give them a nod.
0: Yeah.
1: They make boy bands like insignificant. They're so good.
0: Okay, I have to check them out now.
1: Okay. Yeah.
0: Totally. If you were to release a music video, what song would it be for, and what would it look like? Like, what would the vibe kind of be?
1: I had this song, like a title track from another project that I'd done that I didn't end up releasing. I think there's a lot of good songs, but I'm kind of workshopping them and hoping to just use them for other people. But there's a song called California Blue, and my friend made me laugh one time. He was like, if you ever release a music video for this, because there's a lot of drums in it, and then it kind of, the chorus kind of really opens up, and there's just two piano notes going on. He's like, if you ever release a music video for this, you just got to be on your piano in your underwear, just playing those two notes. And I was hilarious.
0: Yeah.
1: I would never, but like maybe that one.
0: But the vision's there. Yeah.
1: Just for the idea of it.
0: Yeah. Oh, I love that.
1: Oh yeah.
0: What has been a song that you've had what has been one of your songs that you've had the most fun working on so far?
1: That would probably take me to, honestly, the most fun. You can maybe put it in this because I know I sent you guys it. I write in a duo as well sometimes with my buddy.
0: Cool.
1: We're called the Oolations.
0: Term
1: that was like a derivative of reading like Lord of the Flies, like the oohs and ahs, and they use it somewhere in the book, and I always thought it was great. We have this demo for a song called Pool Socks, and it's hilarious. The song's essentially about,
0: I think I listened to it.
1: Did you?
0: Yeah,
1: okay.
0: There was like the intro. I remember hearing the intro, and I was like, wait, this is like the 2010s, 2000s sort of. Yeah, I love that. Okay, yeah.
1: So fun, we just have way too much fun writing.
0: Yeah, yeah.
1: Way too much fun performing. It's absurd. And and yeah, it's a completely different thing from my personal endeavors or anyone that I've ever worked with. So writing with him, Nolan, bless him, he's the best.
0: Yeah. No, I can just imagine you guys just like in the studio just having like the best time.
1: Seriously.
0: Yeah. Oh my God.
1: It's not work. Yeah. I'll tell you that.
0: Well, it still sounds good. So
1: great.
0: Yeah.
1: Thanks.
0: Okay. Now that kind of leads me to my next question. What do your friends and family think about your music? It sounds like you have a pretty like supportive and also musical group of people around you.
1: Yeah. I'm so blessed to have a creative friend group. No one in my friend group isn't an actor, a painter, an artist, like very, very to the nth and to the most substantial amounts. They support me wholeheartedly in everything that I'm writing and everything that I'm doing. So that's
0: you all have that sort of creativeness in common.
1: Bone. Yeah. Yeah. Yeah. And we end up splitting it like 10 mm-hmm. ways a lot of the time. And and a lot of them are like moving to the States or moving away. But yeah, it's like still makes all the time we get to spend together and all like the trips down and wherever so much
0: yeah.
1: fun.
0: Yeah. Okay, totally. Even your friend with that music video idea, like
1: seriously. Yeah. No. He sticks with me pretty hard, which is great. So yeah. Unfortunately. Awesome. Please don't lose him. Yeah. He's the best.
0: Yeah.
1: Aw. Yeah.
0: Okay, now I'm curious, what's your go-to karaoke song?
1: Oh my god, Break Even the Script.
0: Mm.
1: Yeah.
0: Iconic.
1: Good question.
0: Yeah.
1: I used to close, say, I worked at this karaoke bar and I close the night with Jailhouse Rock.
0: Okay,
1: I do
0: that's
1: a really
0: iconic,
1: bad
0: yeah.
1: Elvis, but I think honestly, there's something empowering about it.
0: Yeah. Oh my god. Totally. Yeah. He's literally an icon. Yeah. You have to get his dance moves going too, and then.
1: Yeah.
0: Yeah.
1: Embarrassingly.
0: Great answers. Let's take a break from the questions for now and hear another song. So
1: sweet.
0: Whenever you're ready, we'll just jump on into it.
1: All right. This song's called "The Last of Us." When I told you who I wasn't

0: Nicely done. That was great. Thanks. I love that one. Okay, so now we're going to talk about your solo album that you're currently working on. So could you talk a little bit about that, what inspired the album, and what the process has been like so far creating the album?
1: Inspiration, I think the piano is my inspiration. It's like such a backbone, and I love composing on it. And yeah, unfortunately, I haven't been able to bring like a lot of textural songs here with this keyboard, but at home, all the beautiful nuances come out and come alive on the piano, and that's amazing. And you said the inspiration and...
0: The inspiration behind the album and the creative process.
1: Okay, right, the process. Mm-hmm. I think, honestly, writing's like therapy for everyone. And sometimes I can really alleviate from writing, and the process has been... Yeah, either taking songs that or things that I've written before and shaping them in music, or taking music and shaping them into songs. And I think it's been a really redeeming process for me. And I've loved expanding on the passion with the keys. Yeah.
0: Totally. Now, the songs that you played for us here today, are those all going to be part of the album?
1: Yeah, totally.
0: Okay, yeah.
1: Yeah, so the Baggage is, that's the first song on the B-side. Seven Nights is the third song on the A-side. And The Last of Us is the third to last. So what is that? Is that seven? So... It's the second song on the B-side.
0: Okay. Love it. Is there one song in particular on the album that you use as, like, your favorite? Like, you could, like, listen to it on repeat?
1: You know, it's really stacked on Baggage. I've played that. That's kind of seems to be the one that gets people up.
0: The popular one.
1: And, yeah. And people really seem to love it. And a lot of the producers that I've worked with or... made an effort to connect with to do the album in entirety have always just stopped me at one point and just all went, okay, what the fuck is that? Like, let's grab that.
0: It's
1: like it definitely has a chokehold on everything.
0: Yeah.
1: So I think I'm not sure if it will end up being the single. It probably should.
0: I was gonna say maybe.
1: Yeah.
0: Now I don't know if you're able. Are you able to talk about the working title?
1: Yeah, I can. The title's called Reasons to Age. Mm-hmm. Yeah, I'm not under any NDAs with myself.
0: Okay, just wanted to make sure.
1: No, yeah, we'll keep this open book. It's called Reasons to Age. That's the last song in the album. It felt really fitting. It's about shape. It's about growing. It's a lot about my experience, just like any music's about anyone's experience. And looking deeper.
0: Would you say that's sort of the overall theme of the album?
1: I would, yeah.
0: Yeah, I love that.
1: Kind of revolved around me, traveling.
0: And I mean, obviously, this is your first album, right?
1: Not the first that I've written.
0: Okay.
1: I wrote one and definitely didn't have the skill or technical ability to record it, but I played it all over, and that was on guitar. I was really proud of that too, but unfortunately it didn't take off, but I am equally as excited to take this down and then make that my sophomore, and that would be a dream.
0: So this album you're working on now, this will be your first sort of produced album?
1: Yeah, I have demos and like scratch for
0: the previous
1: Trick
0: one.
1: The Lights, which haven't really thought about it much since 2023. And like I said, like shopped it around, did my best, gave it my all and get new.
0: Okay. Now I'm curious, do you have any shows or anything coming up that you want to talk about?
1: Yeah. I should be playing, in West Vancouver, at the Red Lion pretty frequently now. So that's exciting.
0: Check that out.
1: I'm looking forward to start doing more open mics too. This is like, I'm treating this like an open mic.
0: Okay. Now, before we end this episode off, I know you said you're not super active on social media, but for our audience, where can we find more of you and your music?
1: Brilliant. you know what? I'm going to say social media, and I should actually vow right now, to be more active. It's my name in totalities of Brody, Cameron, Vincent.
0: Okay.
1: You heard it here. Go check it out.
0: Yeah.
1: Yeah. Heard it here. You said it.
0: Amazing. Okay. Well, first of all, thank you, Brody, so much for being here and taking the time to come in and perform and chat with us. It was an honor being able to sit down and hear all about your career and your travels and everything. So excited for this album and to see what's next for you. And a big shout out to the man behind the camera. Thank you, Blake, for producing this episode of Live at Evolution. If you enjoyed this episode, be sure to tune back in for the next one. I'm Dominique Richard, and this is Live at Evolution.
2: 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So you're a tough guy, like you're really rough guy, just can't get enough guy, just always so puffed guy.
3: Or this. You're a tough guy, like you really rough. Music for your morning commute on Evolution 107.9. 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

0: Hey there, and welcome to another episode of Live at Evolution. I'm your host, Dominika, and joining me in the studio today are the members of Chase the Bear, who I would say are one of the most exciting up-and-coming rock bands in Vancouver. So they just released their debut album, Honey, on January 20th. So congratulations on this huge milestone, and thank you so much for being here.
1: Thank you.
0: All right, should we start off right away, get into a song?
2: Rock and roll, absolutely. This first one is Underwater. It's our first single from the record.
1: Sweet. Do you want to do it live style, like we did at the Wise?
3: Oh, hell yeah.
1: Yeah, let's do it that way. All right.

0: You're listening to Live at Evolution, and that was Chase the Bear with their song Underwater. Do you guys usually start with that one during shows?
1: Yes, we do.
2: Oh, yes.
0: Pretty good opener, nice and energetic. Great way to start the evening. Thank Absolutely. You so much. So before we kind of get into all the questions I have for you, do you guys want to go around and introduce yourselves?
3: I'm Troy Gilmore. Should we do last names, I guess?
0: Sure.
3: I don't know.
0: Whatever you'd like.
3: So formal. I'm Troy Gilmore. It's my brother Leo Gilmore.
4: Say what instruments you play, too.
3: That's lead guitar. Brady. Actually, you know what?
5: Hey, I'm Brady. Nice to meet you.
4: What do you play, Brady?
5: Oh, I play the bass. It's big.
6: My name's Jordan. I play guitar.
7: My name's Connor. I play the drums.
8: I'm Kevin. I play keys and do vocals.
3: I already introduced him because we're awkward like that.
0: All right. So, let's get started and let's, talk about your album, right off the bat, because you guys just released it on the 20th. It was only a few days ago, so amazing, first of all. I mean, that's a big milestone for your band, first album. So what was the process like getting this thing together and getting it out?
3: Kind of crazy. It's a six-year journey, if we really unpack it, because some of the years, actually longer than six. Six. Some of the songs are six.
8: It all started with a big bang a few million years ago.
3: It all started with a big bang.
7: Yeah.
3: 800 million years ago. Now, we started recording it 3 years ago, and it was all a collection of songs that we had been playing live and working on. We had about 50 songs that we took to our producer, Danny Craig. And originally, we were only going to do a single. And he's like, people don't listen to records anymore. Let's do a single. And then he heard all of our demos, and he's like, I'm not saying that we should do a record, but if we did, these are the 12 songs that we should do. And all we heard was, let's make a record!
4: We're making a record! Doing a rock record!
3: And then we moved into it, and we spent about
6: $30,000 later.
3: Yeah.
6: Well, we didn't have to pay that. Thanks, Danny.
7: Yeah. And then basically Danny was like, well, how about I make a record label and then you guys will be signed to it? And he started up Rock Is Dead Records and was like, oh yeah, we'll just record you guys. And we had an actual record deal in place. And then after 3 years, he talked to the people at 604 and they, partnered with them to do the marketing and the distribution and stuff like that. So
9: yeah, we finished a record in the January, 2020. And February COVID hit. So we were actually sitting on it for a long time because of the pandemic.
7: Yeah.
9: And actually, if we had the pandemic hadn't happened, we might never have signed with 604 and been distributed through them. So it was kind of okay for us. It kind of worked out, yeah. Which is a horrible thing to say. It sounds very selfish because, it's hard for everybody. But for our band, it was a mixed blessing.
0: So were you guys the reason that your record label started?
1: Yes.
7: Yes.
0: You were the reason. You
7: 100%.
3: So we met. There's an interview where Danny says it. We met him at a Best in Vancouver competition in 2017. And then we won a prize to work with a different producer that we didn't favor. So we just never worked with him. And then we spent a year after that, we moved in together and then toured a bunch. And then Danny called us out to his home studio. And we played him a handful of songs from our show. And he basically sat down after and said, so when are we going to work together? And then he kind of hit us with the idea that he wants to start a label that's streaming only. And then he made our record. And then after our record, he signed the Vetoes right away.
7: The Vetoes. They're another really good band.
0: So what was it like going to the studio and recording this? Do you guys do it kind of all in one session or was it kind of over multiple? How did that process go?
6: Well, we actually did it in a really cool way. So we obviously needed to start with drums. So we rented out big studios, Hipposonic Studios, and here in Vancouver. So we all recorded together, but we trashed everything but the drums, and because that's what we were going for with the room. And then after that, we went through individually at Danny's home studio where we didn't have to pay for a bunch of time and we could go in and really nitpick and make sure everything was perfect. And that process took about 2 to 3 months.
7: Yeah, definitely.
6: I think the drums took 3 days. That was
4: bass,
6: fantastic.
4: Bass, guitar, and keys were pretty quick. I think vocals was a big thing. You guys were really
10: I drove every down. Single day.
0: You drove every single day?
10: I drove every single day except for the last 2 weeks.
1: That's right.
2: I drove from Vancouver to Chilliwack and back every morning and every night. And I was there for the bass takes. I was there for the keyboards. It was $80 a day in diesel.
4: Which is still cheaper than renting a studio.
2: Which is still,
9: which is still cheaper than renting a studio.
2: But yeah, so we drove out. So it was like 6 hours of our life every day just driving.
1: Yeah.
2: And then definitely. And then you get there and
4: record one song, vocals
2: hopefully
4: day.
2: Get a song a or
1: yeah.
2: But there was a good couple of times where when we're doing vocal takes, like Danny would just let Troy get into whatever zone he's had to do. And there's like even been a couple of times where he's like, do you think we're gonna record anything today? Or nah, I'm actually cool to just hang out. This is cool too. This is cool too. But then like 20 minutes, but then within 20 minutes, you nailed it.
1: And it's all about the vibe.
2: Killer take because you were in the vibe. Danny was very, he was very good at curating the vibe of the room and getting us to get our ducks in a row, so to speak.
1: Yeah, like you didn't feel like you had to do anything. And because of that, you did something that you really enjoyed doing.
9: We were only there 3 days each, right?
4: I was there 2 days.
1: I don't even know.
9: I think I was there for 2 days.
4: Yeah,
9: you weren't even there. Connor wasn't even invited.
1: Oh, I did the drums. Man. I did the drums in 2 days, and then I wasn't even invited. Take a vacation. The rest.
10: It's because they're all better musicians than me.
1: No,
2: it wasn't. Well, I went from playing 5 or 6 hours a day to 18 hours a day. It was nuts. I've never played that
1: Would
2: long.
1: Would you say you were hurting a little bit more than you're used to?
2: I was used to, man. Not used to it.
7: Wouldn't that be a good segue?
0: Hey, well, let's get right into it again then. I mean, you started it, so let's do it.
3: All right. In honor of the blisters bleeding on Leo's fingers during the album, this is hurting.
1: Whoa.
3: To all our carpal tunnel victims.
1: To all the carpal tunnel victims. All right.
3: It's my mom, man.
1: Ready? All right.

0: You know, looking back on when you guys first started playing together, what were your dreams and hopes like back then compared to now?
1: When this band formed, it was like, oh my God, it's done. The dream band is there. You know, and after that, it's just play as much as we can, write as much as we can, be creative, and that's it. You know, I think it's a true blessing that I found these guys. Half of them are from my hometown, which blows my mind.
2: It's pretty weird.
1: And we're 6 years in, and for me, it still feels like the first day, which is weird.
3: Babe.
4: Shout out to my mom, because the first day was in her basement. Yeah. And our neighbors. Yeah, our neighbors put up with a lot forming this band. We actually started in our hometown of Fort St. John. Then we all went separate ways, and we ended up meeting up here.
1: His neighbors would often say, you guys sound good, but could you sing, like, not as high? Like, don't sing as the high notes.
0: So Brady was saying that, you're from Fort St. John, right? That you guys came here, and then you guys kind of met each other again? Is that what happened?
5: Here we go.
4: 30 seconds or less. I'd been in bands with Connor, so I came down here to be in band with him again. Troy moved to Victoria. And then I was just like, well, what the hell am I doing in Vancouver? I had a dream band back home and I abandoned it. So I went and lived on Troy's mom's apartment floor. And then we met everyone through Victoria. And then we all moved here together and lived in the same house. Seven people in the same house. Thankfully, Kevin and Connor were smart and they didn't move in with us.
5: That might have been a couple too many.
4: We learned a lot about personal space.
0: All right, well, I'll stop torturing you with memories of Fort St. John. Should we get into another song?
6: Yeah, what do you guys want to do? Honey Brown?
5: Let's do Honey Brown.
0: Well, let's go.
1: A love song between a busker and a waitress. Because that's pretty frequent, right?

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1: 107.9.
0: Woo!
2: Don't turn that dial.
0: Has anything weird happened to you guys while you were touring?
3: Oh, gosh.
4: Oh,
0: any
4: God.
0: Strange stories?
5: A lot.
1: Yeah. There's this one town that we were so convinced, there's a place called Socials, and we were convinced that it was a bar that we were going to go play, and we had driven 12 hours down to Fernie. To
4: yeah.
1: go play it, and we get there, and all the roads are closed, like four roads are closed, and we're like, oh my God, who's playing? No one's going to come out to our show tonight. And we keep going to the venue, and it turns out Socials is like an event the town puts on where they have one artist play to all the people. And so we were the only act that night, and we played for about 700 people. And we had no idea. We thought we were coming to like an empty bar, and we show up, and they're like, so here's this. And we're like, oh, God, we got to rehearse.
4: Yeah. We played a kayak festival. And it was the weirdest experience of my life.
0: Wait, a kayak festival? Like kayaking?
6: Yeah.
4: We would be like, how's it going? And it was just crickets. And then we'd play a ballad, and they started moshing and throwing each other
6: like
4: around.
6: Crowd
4: surfing. They did not like us at all, but they loved. Oh, my God.
1: Here's the thing about that festival. I love them because they're crazy, right? There's this 25-year-old that died river rafting. And so to like celebrate their death
6: honor
1: them and remember
6: their life, not
1: they
6: their
1: all
6: death.
1: Go river rafting in the spot that he died in, and then they party till 5 a.m.
4: Yeah, every year.
0: Oh, that's just insane.
6: Yeah,
1: and it's like crazy.
6: They do it all weekend. Yeah,
1: but I love it. They're like, we're gonna immortalize this dude. That's the only reason I turned down the rafting. I'm 25. Wait.
4: Yeah, definitely.
6: Yeah, we applied to like 100 festivals this summer and hoping to hear back soon and plan some big old tours across the country.
5: Yeah, that's
6: the game plan.
5: The plan. If you're hearing this and you're putting on a festival, put Chase the Bear on.
6: Call us.
1: Chase
5: this
1: the
5: is your
1: bear.
5: Sign. This is a cosmic sign.
0: They have my seal of approval, so.
6: Nice.
0: All right.
6: That's all we need.
0: Should we do one more?
7: Sure.
1: Shout out to Mac on the board.

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1: new
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1: Album, Honey, is
0: Thank
1: out now.
0: You.
1: It's got all the songs you heard today.
0: And that one was Five More Minutes, right?
3: Yes, it was.
0: Five More Minutes by right. Chase the Bear on Live at Evolution. Thank you so much once again for coming to the studio today. You guys absolutely rocked the house.
3: Oh, thank you.
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4: Music.
2: Apple, everywhere. I was going to make a rap, but I'm not a rapper.
1: Yeah. It was like, what rhymes with Spotify? Oh, yeah. And if you guys listen to vinyl, if you got a record player, we also have the vinyl. It's our band's first ever one. And yeah, that can be found on the internet. On the 604 Records website. Or if you go to the chasethebearmusic.com, then a link will
2: or
1: pop
2: rock
1: up
2: is dead records.com.
1: Or rock is, yeah.
3: Also check out our music videos on YouTube. One's going to be out tomorrow, which is a few days ago now.
1: Yeah, definitely. And it just like went viral on the first day. It was
2: crazy. Wow, it was crazy.
1: Yeah. Our keyboardist here, he helped direct two of those videos.
3: Did.
1: So mainly directed the first one. Would you say you co-directed the second one?
3: Yeah, I'd say like 85% directed the second.
1: Yeah, definitely.
3: Dave was director of photography. I was the director.
1: That's true.
0: These are for new ones that are coming out?
3: Yeah.
1: The video for Five More Minutes, Kevin directed?
0: I love that video.
1: Oh, thank you.
0: I think it's so funny. It's great.
2: AM Projects.
3: It's very fun.
2: Project AM.
3: The next one is just as silly and feature a cameo from our man in Five More Minutes video.
0: Awesome. Yeah. And what socials can we find you guys on?
1: Follow us on Instagram. That's where we do the most stuff. Chase the Bear Music. We got a TikTok also called Chase the Bear Music. Obviously, there's a Facebook page. We have Twitter. We don't use Twitter a whole lot, but it's Chase Them Bears if you want to follow us on that.
0: All right. Well, I'm Dominika, and thank you so much for watching and listening to this episode of Live at Evolution. Once again, our guests, Chase the Bear, they're fantastic. Go stream their music. They're going to be playing a bunch of shows. They just released their album. So until next time, peace out.
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1: No one becomes themselves alone. Every person we meet, every choice we make, every moment we live, they all leave something behind. We're built from borrowed pieces, and together they make us who we are. I'm Natalia Kuri, and this is Influence, the podcast about the people, experience, and memories that leave their mark on us. Sometimes what changes isn't a person. It's a song that puts your feeling into words, a movie that suddenly makes sense of the chaos, a book that flips the way you see the world. In this episode, three people share the stories behind the pieces of art that shape them and how those stories become part of their own. One found courage in a song, another found light in the middle of darkness, and one learned to see himself in a story. This is Behind Everything. For Ana Luisa, change came in the form of a song, one that told her what her heart already knew it, but she was too afraid to admit.
2: I think the song that had the biggest impact on me was It's Time to Go by Taylor Swift. And since then, it's one of my favorite songs. And it hit me hard during a really important time in my life. And honestly, it still means a lot to me, even now.
1: She was working in HR, feeling trapped and unhappy. But her sister, a big Taylor Swift fan, sent her the song in the middle of conversation about work.
2: I was talking to my older sister on WhatsApp when I was complaining about my job at the time and my mental health kept getting worse. And I was having anxiety attacks and deep down, and I knew that place wasn't for me. But I kept pushing myself because I didn't want to give up, disappoint my parents, or feel like I failed. She immediately thought of that song and sent it to me. And she was completely right. It fit the moment perfectly.
1: The song arrived exactly when Ana Luisa needed the most. Like a voice saying what she already knew it, but she couldn't admit yet. Just a little reminder that walking away doesn't mean failure.
2: What really got me was the message. How deep down in your heart, you just know when it's time to go. So the name of the song already say everything. We know when it's time to go.
1: And she did it. Ana Luisa left her job, moved back to her parents' house, and soon after, she came to Canada, following her own voice for the first time.
2: She reminded me that the answers were already inside me and that walking away doesn't mean I'm weak. Sometimes that is exactly the strongest thing that you can do. That song gave me the courage to quit my job and start a new life.
1: And a song about letting go become the soundtrack of her freedom.
2: Back then, I was struggling to make a decision because I cared too much about what other people would think instead of what would actually make me happy. And I think that song was like a wake-up call. It made me realize that I needed to change that part of me. And I trust myself way more now.
1: And then there's Giovanna, whose connection to a song keep her alive. When she was 12, she discovered an electronic song that would end up saving her life.
3: The song that I choose to talk about today is I Could Be The One from Avicii and Nicky Romero. This song, in particular, have a really big meaning in my life. And 2 weeks ago, I lived the happiest moment in my life. And this song was playing.
1: At the time, Giovanna was dealing with depression, feeling lost and invisible.
3: I felt so alone, so lost, so with no hope, you know, no hope to live or change life or something else. But this song, I don't know why, but really caught me. I don't know if it is the rhythm or the lyrics or the video clip, but I don't know, this song connected me like you are the savior, the hero of your own story.
1: At first, she thought it was a love song about someone who will come and save her. But as she grew older, she realized the truth.
3: I don't think that this song is about someone that will appear to your life and save you. The thing is, I really feel that this song is about you think about you when the crowd is gone. You set yourself free.
1: It's in her darkest moments, that thought became her anchor and she made herself a promise. One day, she will hear that song live.
3: And this song made me realize that, okay, life, it's more than this. And my first thought when I really fell in love with the song was, I can't die right now because I need to hear this song in person.
1: And 12 years later, she finally did it.
3: We had Tomorrowland here in Brazil, and I was in Tomorrowland for the first time, so it was so special. And the day that I was there was the day that Nicky Romero was here too, playing, and he played this song. I cried a lot because it was also a moment that I was feeling a little bit lost, and somehow this song connected me, like, in my soul.
1: For Giovanna, the song wasn't just music. It was proof that healing was possible. Now we have Vitor. For him, it wasn't a song that changed the way he saw life. It was a story, a book, and a movie that made him feel he wasn't alone in how he saw the world.
4: I would say that was probably Fight Club, the book and the film. Just probably the thing that, you know, had the biggest impact on my 31 years old.
1: He was 17 at the time, caught between high school and adulthood, unsure where he fit.
4: You know, it's a bit underground, people there are

0: a copy of a copy. And I remember this resonating to me at the time in a different way. My really good friend Lucas, that is a person that I met in university and then later on became one of my tattoo artists. I remember telling him that I wanted to tattoo copy of a copy of a copy. And then he just like, what are you doing? And then because I respect him, I didn't do it. And I thank God Lucas told me not to do it.
1: He laughs about it now, but the meaning stayed with him forever. For Vitor, Fight Club gave shape to what he was feeling. That sense that it's okay to question and to reject what doesn't fit.
0: As probably every teenager in the world, I was feeling, you know, that the world didn't understand me. And then, boom, this film came to my life, and I felt that I could connect with that too. So I always liked the idea of disrespect the power. So that film just kind of validated and showed me more possibilities of that way of thinking and living actually exist. And of course, later, years later, and now where I am in my life, I met a bunch of people in real life, not just in movies, that think the way I do.
1: The story didn't change who he was. It confirmed who he was becoming. Each of these stories comes from a different place, lyric, a melody, a line in a book, but all of them carry the same power to make us stop, to feel, and to see the world differently.
2: That song, it completely changed my life. It's the reason I'm here now. And is the reason I'm happier than ever.
3: And be there with the song, with my friends, was the moment that I felt a connection with the universe, saying me like, okay, everything is fine and everything is going to be just fine.
0: Made me understand that it was okay to feel the way I was feeling. I don't want to follow all the rules. Why am I feeling like that? I watched this film, understand that this exists.
1: From Taylor Swift to Tomorrowland to Fight Club, these stories couldn't be more different. Yet they all speak the same language, the moment art meets the soul and changes everything. 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I'm Natalia Curi, and this podcast is part of the Evolution Podcast Network. 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
1: Hi, I'm Alana, and welcome to Live at Evolution. 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

0: fresh.
1: Thank you so much. So that was your song called Dead Fish, and that's from your newest EP, In and Out of Earth.
0: Yes, yeah. It is.
1: And that one came out in August?
0: Exactly, exactly. Awesome. My first debut album.
1: Oh, that's awesome. Mm-hmm. So how did you start writing this kind of music?
0: Right, so I started writing songs probably about when I was about 14 or 15, I'd say, so over a decade ago. And one of the songs on here, Don't Forget, I actually wrote probably when I was 15 or 16 years old, and that kind of started all of it. It started when my friend's dad passed away, and it was quite sad for him, and I felt himself losing himself. So I wrote a song about, you know, not forgetting who you are and where you came from and what you believe in. And it kind of morphed into an environmental song in a way, just because his dad was a landscaper and all of that. And yeah, so that was the first song. And then the other ones I wrote throughout the years, like one of the song Fires, I wrote it first in 2021 when the Lytton burnt down. There was that huge devastating fire, and then I continued to add to it as different wildfires impacted different parts of our country.
1: Oh, wow. So long time and
0: yeah, running. Long time running, yeah. This album took to
1: that's,
0: make.
1: That's awesome though. So I read that you applied for a grant and you actually got a grant for this album. How is that process like?
0: Right, so it's kind of a funny story. I was at the bar one day and I was saying, you know, I really want to produce an album. I was talking to a musician who'd produced some albums, and they told me, oh, like in Canada, you can't produce an album unless you already have some music out. And I thought to myself, you're just not being creative enough. So then one day I follow the BC Invasive Species Council, and I saw that they were putting out this Healthy Habits grant. And so I applied to it. They said, you know, you can kind of do creative projects, and they mentioned music. So I thought, oh, I'll write a song about invasive species and get to release some other environmental songs all at the same time and put it together into an EP. Yeah.
1: Wow, that's amazing. I didn't know that they had those types of grants.
0: Yeah.
1: So, like when you told me the name of the grant, I wouldn't assume that you could make music using that, but that's awesome.
0: Mm-hmm.
1: I love that. That's so perfect for you.
0: Yeah, it worked out really well. They're like micro grants, so just a few $1,000s. But I did it pretty like shoestring, you know, in my basement, nothing too fancy or anything like that. But it was still like, just even to have the expectation that you have to do it kind of kicked my butt into, okay, now I have this money and I have this grant, I better get going. And the application was really quite simple, and working with them was also really quite easy.
1: Oh, that's so great. Yeah, having like this be real, I imagine. Yeah, that's so great. So what did you end up using the money for? Just like for mixing and mastering or
0: promotion? Yeah, the bulk of it I used for paying my producer, which was my boyfriend at the time. And then I also used quite a bit for my friend Liz, who did all the design work and the graphics on it. And I also spent some on just like materials for the show, booking a space. For me, live music is so important, and I really knew I wanted to have a nice EP release party, so having a nice space and just a few props and stuff like that and some promotional materials. Yeah,
1: that's great. So did you end up having an EP release party then?
0: I did in August, and it was, I'm not joking, probably the best day of my life. It was awesome. I maybe had 50 or 60 people come, but it was a crowd of all my friends and family from over the years. You know, a few people that had seen my posters around town and stuff, but I've never walked into a room and thought, oh, wow, these are the people that have really been there for me for my entire life, and they're so happy that I'm doing this. And there's nothing like playing your music and just looking out and you're like, oh, there's my mom's friend, and there's my friend that I've known since I was a little kid, and there's my friend that I made a couple years ago. It really was so special. And I had a couple people come out to table at them. So I had somebody, my friend Devin, who's really great at, he works and knows a lot about invasive species. So he had a little booth. And I also had the New Westminster Climate Action Hub, because it was in New Westminster, to talk about the work they do. So it was really a great event. And I had it at Bully Studio, which is a close place in New West and close to my heart. And I love the people that work there. And it's just a nice venue.
1: Yeah, I love Bully. So it's so great. I've seen so much good music there. Mm-hmm. Such really like an fun. Intimate space. So.
0: Exactly.
1: Yeah. So tell me more about like your passion about the environment, because I guess like this whole album kind of ended up going in that direction, though you probably would have written about it anyway.
0: Yeah, totally. So I feel like I've been passionate about the environment for a long time. Like I even remember being in elementary school and having an ad hoc environmental club, just people that we would hang out behind a tree and like paint some rocks or something. And then it was always just kind of this thing. I think just my love for nature since I was a kid, being outside, like I loved frogs especially, and like hunting toads. I'm not hunting, I didn't kill them, but just like catching them and then releasing them. So the protection of our natural world was always pretty important to me. And I think that just carried on. So then when I went to university, I ended up studying agricultural and environmental sciences, and it's just always held a closeness in my heart. I really feel like everybody can benefit from a healthy environment, and I feel like it unites people in that way too, is that we all need fresh water, we all need clean air. These are things that no matter who you are, where you are, they're important to everybody. So, and I kind of know about it and have studied it and feel passionate about it. So it feels like something I can bring forward. And I really think connecting it to art is a really great way to kind of bring down the barriers about learning. I always find sometimes you see an art piece and it really gets you thinking about the environment in a way that if somebody just told it to you in a lecture, I mean, we all get told, you know, turn off the tap when you brush your teeth, all these kind of individual things we can do, which is all right, but I really think music and art has a big place, and the more we can bridge science and art, the better off we will be.
1: Mm-hmm. I totally agree. Mm-hmm. So what's coming up next for you? Do you have any shows? You're writing some more?
0: Unfortunately, after I released it, I seemed to get sick quite a bit last fall, unfortunately, so I wasn't going to as many open mic nights and shows and stuff, but now it's the new year, and I'm feeling a lot healthier and eager to get out there, because I find especially just going to local open mic nights, people ask you, hey, do you have recorded music? Where can I check it out? It's a great way to share your art. So I just want to do some more of that, just getting into community, sharing it. I don't have any shows, but I have been practicing with some people, so we'll see where it goes. And I do already have 2 album ideas lined up. It's all just about finding a producer and getting it done. This it was really hard in a lot of ways to produce the album, so the EP. So I'm glad I did an EP first. It gets me warmed up for the full-scale album, but mm-hmm. I do have 2 full album ideas worth of songs already ready to go. Yeah, so
1: amazing. What are your favorite open mics around the town?
0: So my absolute favorite is probably Begbie's in New West. It's close to home. I really like the organizer. I also really quite like Georgie's in New West too. They have one once a month on Wednesdays. That's a really great time. But I, especially this year, want to branch out of New West and make it, you know, into the big city, out into Vancouver or maybe some of the smaller towns. I went to the Amsterdam Cafe on a Sunday night, I believe, a couple of times, and that was good. But I want to challenge myself to get out of my comfort zone, get out of New West, and find some other open mic nights. But I do really cherish the open mic nights in New West. And Bullies also does a jam night on Wednesday, which is really fun.
1: Oh, that's awesome. Mm-hmm. I love the community around open mics. It's just so like intimate and cool and supportive, I find.
0: Agreed.
1: At least in the Lower Mainland, I've noticed it's very supportive. I hear some influences in your music. Tell me if I'm wrong, but I heard some Bob Dylan in there. Is that one of your influences?
0: I totally love Bob Dylan, for sure. Especially Don't Forget is really in my prime 60s, 70s era when I was in high school. I was obsessed with like Neil Young, Joni Mitchell, Bob Dylan. Those were all, Jefferson Airplane were all the people I was listening to at that time. So definitely some influence. When I was recording it, I definitely wanted kind of I have drums on that song, and I was like, it needs to sound like a Fleetwood Mac drummer on this track specifically. So
1: that's a tall order.
0: Yes, I know, right? It delivered. I got what I wanted. So
1: awesome. Yeah. So like Bob Dylan and Joni Mitchell and Neil Young, they're known for like their protest music, and I kind of hear that from you as well. I think the world maybe needs some protest music right now to stand up for a couple things, and the environment being one of them. So I really like that you're taking it from those artists, because they knew what they were doing. So you have another song from your album for us. You want to tell us what it's called and what it's about?
0: Sounds good. The next song is called Fires. It's about the ongoing wildfire problem that we're having here in BC and just the devastation to our forests. I wrote it over multiple fire seasons, and it definitely is a bit of a protest song in its own right, and I am happy to be part of the wave of new people writing protest music. I feel like we didn't have it for a while, but the last few years I've seen it seem to pop up way more on my feeds and in media, and I feel like people are really getting back to that, you know, need to have protest music because of all of what's happening in the world right now. I'm really excited. I'm seeing Jesse Wells. I don't know if you know their music. Yeah, they're playing at the Commodore in March.
1: That's so gonna be so good.
0: I'm going to be really excited to see them. Some of their songs, especially about like the Israel-Palestine conflict. I feel like he just writes great songs about all of these really important topics like ICE and all, you know, everything that's going on. So but this album is definitely doing its own protest thing, especially with an environmental lens. So I like Fires a lot. I think it's one of the more powerful songs on the album. I put it at the end, and it's completely percussive, which is a bit different, but recording it was really fun because we did it out in Moody Park. So if you listen to the recording, there's actually like crows and stuff in the background, and we recorded some actual fires crackling on top of it. So it was probably the most fun one to record in a way, just because it wasn't just in the basement.
1: Yeah. Wow, that sounds so cool. I can't wait to listen to it.
0: Awesome. Okay.
2: So I take another duck, try to forget about the smoke that's burning up outside my lungs in the forest that's nearby. When I was a young girl, an activist to be, I went collecting signatures to save my favorite tree. Then one day I woke, and much to my dismay, the tree laying horizontally back in my alleyway. My uncle lived in Decalane, daily had to evacuate, took all of his belongings without hesitation. Now he's on the run, waiting for information, if his home is still intact or if it's evacuation. My grandma lives in Kamloops, the fires are soon near, she's gotta go back just in case the flames start to sear. My grandpa is so stubborn, he doesn't want to leave, wants to try to save us from this catastrophe.

0: Very cool. I feel, I can like feel the forest in that song. Yeah. Wow. I can't wait to listen to the album version too, though.
1: Thank you.
0: The recording in a park sounds amazing. A little tricky, but amazing.
1: Oh, it was actually quite funny. When we were recording it, we had finally gotten to the point where everybody, because I had a group of about six people, where everybody was like doing it right. And right as it felt like we were in the groove, it was going to be the take, a bunch of teenagers showed up right next to us and they're talking so loud. And I was, you know, I'm asking my producer, hey, can you hear them? And he's like, yeah, I can. And one of my friends is a mom. So she's like, don't worry, I got this. And she went over the teens and she's like, hey, we're recording. Do you want to come join us? So this huge group of, I label them on my album as Moody Park teens that came over and stood in a circle around us and did, you know, stomp, stomp, clap. And it was really fun.
0: Oh, that's so great.
1: It was really quite cute. You took a bad situation. Situation and she, my friend Mayura, she was like, I got this, don't worry. It was so fun.
0: Free labor.
1: Yes, right? Exactly. And they were stoked too.
0: Yeah. I would be stoked if I, when I was a teenager, if I just found some people recording an album in a park, I'd be like, yeah.
1: Yeah, I'll be a part.
0: Exactly.
1: Oh,
0: that's great. I know you have a lot of unreleased songs, and a couple more from that album. Is there anything else you'd like to play for us?
1: Yeah, actually, I'm going to play this song. I wrote it a while ago, my first year university. It's called Oliver, but it'll be on one of my albums. The idea for the next one is In and Out of Love, because this one's In and Out of Earth. And then the one after that, or I might do it before In and Out of Love, will be In and Out of Sanity. So it's going to be a whole series of in and out of things, because that's how I feel life is you're always in and then you're out of everything, really. All of life is ebbs and flows. So yeah, this one is Oliver. I feel like it's a happier song, so wanted to play that.

0: Awesome. So Oliver is Love Song, and mm-hmm. I noticed that the other songs on your, at least on your EP, are not, or at least they're not explicitly love songs?
1: Yeah, so yeah, Oliver is one of my love songs. I don't have that many, but hopefully enough for my In and Out of Love, so half of them are love songs. But on my EP, In and Out of Earth, there is one song, it's called Invasive. I wrote it because of the grant I got when I got it from the Invasive Species Council of BC. I thought, oh, I need to write a song about invasive species, clearly, to make this grant make sense and everything. And I was kind of toying about what I wanted to do, and I ended up writing the song comparing invasive species and how they just kind of grow everywhere and you don't want them there, and they take over to a toxic relationship, and how that kind of feels that when you're in a toxic relationship, it's like it takes over all of your life, really, and it ends up really depleting you, just like invasive species completely take over an ecosystem and just kind of claim it as their own, even though it's not, they have no business. And I really liked writing that song and comparing all the different invasive species, like English ivy and like foxglove, and even lots of different invasive species like morning glory, and comparing how they kind of grow to how it can feel being in this toxic relationship. And I kind of wrote it more thinking about love, but when I played it to one of my best friends, she said, you know, it actually kind of reminds me of some of my family relationships. And it made me happy to hear that, because sometimes you write a song and even though you have an idea about what it's about, it's really nice that it can mean different things to different people and they can feel understood. And not when I play on piano too, which is the first instrument I ever learned. So it also felt nice to me in that way, like coming back to, you know, my first instrument, to my roots, I guess, as a pianist. But yeah, so yeah, that song is somewhat a love song, I would say. It's more an anti-love song and a toxic relationship love song, but it's about relationships and the idea of love, or at least that was my intention when I wrote it.
0: Mm-hmm. Yeah, I really love how you can connect with people on something you never even thought about when you were writing the song. And it means music, and it means something different to everyone. And it's just a great way of connecting with people.
1: Mm-hmm.
0: Yeah. Because it's like, it's really all about the human experience, and we're all human.
1: It really is. I don't know why this made me think of this, but I was playing this one song I wrote. It was, again, when my friend's dad died. I wrote two songs about it. The other one is more explicitly about death. I dealt with some death in my life, but I was pretty young when I wrote it. I was maybe 16, and I was lucky not to like lose any grandparents or anything like that growing up. And I was playing the song one day, because somebody in my life had died, and I wanted to go out to an open mic night and just kind of get my feelings out there. I feel like that's one reason I really love music, is I feel like I can't always articulate how I feel, or I don't really have the words to express how I feel. But when I write in a song, I can cover it up with metaphors and with similes and with symbolism, and that I don't have to directly say how I feel, but I can express it in a song that feels less explicit about how I feel. So I really like that. But I was playing the song I wrote about death, and I was really quite sad that day, because I was going there to get some things out. And afterwards, this like random guy came up to me. He was, I think, a producer type person. He told me he records music, and he was like, man, that song, I know you can always sing in key, because I've heard you play some great covers here before. And he's like, but sometimes you were perfectly off key in a way that made it really emotional. And I don't quite know what you were saying, but I really felt something. And I thought, oh, wow, like I was really feeling something too. So I'm glad we had that shared experience. And the bar went completely quiet. It was really noisy. And then I played that song, and I think it's just, I was feeling very emotional singing it. So everybody else went really quiet too.
0: People notice authenticity, mm-hmm. I think. Yeah.
1: Yeah.
0: Wow. That's a really great compliment, though.
1: I know. I really liked it. It was nice to hear.
0: Mm-hmm. Mm-hmm. Oh, that's awesome. So you have one more song for us, mm-hmm. And it's called Don't Forget. And that's the one that you were talking about with your friend's dad who died?
1: Mm-hmm.
0: Okay.
1: Yeah.
0: Is there anything else you want to tell us about that song or your album before we get into this last song?
1: You can find it on all platforms. I put it up everywhere. So go
0: and it's called In and Out of Earth by Siri Van Gruen.
1: Excellent.
0: And this is Don't Forget.
1: Mm-hmm.

0: thank you so much for joining us today at Live at Evolution. Again, this my guest today was Siri Van Gruen, and you can find her EP called In and Out of Earth anywhere that music streams. Thank you.
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2: Welcome to Culture Connections. I'm Siggy Santos, and in this episode, we'll look at some of the practices and differences between Filipino culture and other cultural practices with Adele Visa, a Lola from the Philippines who practices her traditions daily here in Canada. Two big influences in the Philippines are Spanish colonialism and Catholicism. Some words in Spanish have the same meaning in Tagalog, like baño and merienda, which mean bathroom and to have a snack. As for religion, Spanish missionaries converted native Filipinos to Catholics, and now, the Philippines has one of the largest populations of Catholics in the world. It shaped their practices and holidays, and with Spanish influence, the Philippines is very festive with many fiestas and family gatherings. If you were at a gathering with lots of food, you'd be asked to bring some of them home as leftovers. Like other Asian countries, people in the Philippines love it when you go for more rounds or pack up more food to take home. One of the first things Filipinos are well known for is their hospitality. They have a strong emphasis on making guests feel at home, whether they are immediate family members, friends, or complete strangers. Beyond preparing meals for guests, Filipinos also make sure they stay comfortable, even offering a bedroom to sleep in.
3: Filipinos treat their guests as if they are king and queen. Lots of foods are prepared, like lechon, that is a whole roasted pig, which symbolizes that the guest is someone special. Master bedroom is where the guest will sleep. All the nearest relatives and friends are gathered together to meet this special guest. Filipinos treat strangers as if they are longtime friends, helping out with any help they need, offering foods, even shelter. Whenever there is a calamity, everyone helps each other, saving lives, properties, even risking their own lives, expecting nothing in return.
2: If Filipinos naturally show that much respect to guests and strangers, they also show respect to family and elders with proper ways to address and respond to them. Mano po might be the most well-known gesture of respect. It means your hand, please, and you take an elder's hand and place it gently on your forehead, often as a greeting towards grandparents, uncles, or aunts.
3: We show our respect for every person who is older than we are, usually for people aged 30 and above. We answer them with questions, saying opo, that is yes sir in English, or hindi po, no sir in English. Elders are called lolo, lola, that is grandfather or grandmother, tita or tito, meaning aunt or uncle. We show our respect by kissing their hands instead of kissing on the cheeks. Teachers or persons in authority is greeted by bowing our heads and body and greeting them with good morning, good night, loads, or help them with do jobs.
2: For many people, the earliest they start getting ready for Christmas is likely at the start of November, which is right after Halloween. When you start hearing Mariah Carey, that's when you know it's Christmas season. It's different in the Philippines though. While November is already pretty early to start celebrating Christmas, the Christmas preparations in the Philippines start on the first day of September, or in the Burr months. Think of it as a long countdown for a major celebration.
3: In the Philippines, Christmas spirit starts on September 1st, wherein you can hear the Christmas songs over the radio, and on TV broadcast, they start the countdown of the days before Christmas. Christmas ends in the Philippines till January 6th on the Feast of the Three Kings. December 16th is the start of the whole Christmas celebration, wherein we start it with the Simbang Gabi, that is a Christmas held in the early morning at 5 a.m. This Simbang Gabi will end on December 24th, Christmas Eve, and that is the beginning of the big celebration and ends on the Christmas Day. Filipinos start saving in September, preparing to buy gifts and buying groceries for Christmas.
2: Aside from Christmas, Halloween recently passed, and All Saints Day and All Souls Day are currently being celebrated. The way it's celebrated in the Philippines is different to how it would be celebrated here in Canada. Instead of quiet reflection, in the Philippines, many visit the graves of the deceased, cleaning their graves, and even lighting bonfires by the tomb so that spirits stay warm. Filipinos also bring food, like favorite dishes of the deceased, to the cemetery. It's almost like a picnic, where you can reflect as a family. They also had an older tradition similar to Halloween in the days leading up to All Saints Day and All Souls Day, where children go to houses dressed as spirits, singing prayers and chanting to guide spirits. And not only do homeowners give the children some food, but they're also given money. This practice faded over time when Halloween took over. Still, All Saints Day and All Souls Day is widely celebrated in the Philippines. Filipinos can also be recognized for their gestures. It's like how Italians can be recognized from their hand gestures. The one that comes to many people's minds is when they pinch their fingers and move their hand up and down. They either mean, "What do you want?" or "What are you saying?" Whenever you get asked where something is, you normally respond by pointing your finger in the right direction. Filipinos do the same, but they indicate direction with their lips. It's become a natural habit, but the reason for the lips actually has different theories. It could be that children are taught that pointing fingers is considered rude, like how it's rude to stare. Or maybe it started because people's hands are full. The gesture and its reasons are similar in other parts of the world, like Western Africa or Australia. There are also a few more gestures Filipinos use as a sign of warning or a sign of discipline for children.
3: Filipinos wave their hands when calling someone. We use our lips pop out in a kissing manner to point to something that someone is looking for. Filipinos wag their forefinger as a warning of a bad deed. Parents have their eyes wide open and with pressed lips as a sign to shut up.
2: Aside from gestures, there's also acts of thoughtfulness. If your parents ever went on vacation on their own, you might ask them to bring something back home. For Filipinos, you don't need to ask, because they'll always bring something from where they traveled to family and friends so that no one gets left behind. For Pasalubong, there's a tradition of reciprocity. If you're traveling abroad, you share the fortune of being able to travel by bringing something back to show you've been thinking about those back home. If you have relatives from the Philippines visiting you in Canada, they still bring pasalubong, which would be items unique to the Philippines. They'd often have separate travel cases solely for those items. Sometimes it's enough to make your house look like it's been turned into a convenience store.
3: Filipinos are known for bringing something, especially those Filipinos living abroad, when they go home, they have lots of boxes of pasalubongs containing toiletries, lotions, chocolates, canned goods, old clothes to be given to relatives and friends. After a

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You're feeling right, you're feeling proud. How are your kids? 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You build a boat, you build a life. 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
2: Hi there, this is Noah Schmidt, and welcome to Live at Evolution here at BCIT in Burnaby. It's very hot in our studio right now, so we're all sweating very hard, but that's not going to stop us from getting through this interview here. Today we have a very special guest. He's a full-on musician from Langley, BC, Danny Balin.
3: Hello. Technically still aspiring.
2: I guess so. Yeah, I guess this word aspiring. Well, you're a musician, so like you just released a song.
3: Yeah.
2: In February, I'd say that's being a musician. The song was Say You Need Me, and I listened to it. I actually like it. And I'll say this, I don't like a lot of music. I listen to the same two bands pretty much all the time. But I liked your song because I heard the kind of stylings of some of the musicians I like. I heard a little bit of the Bee Gees in there.
3: Yeah, it was a bit disco-y. I've been trying to get that groove going, making my songs more upbeat. Because I've been doing a lot of slow piano ballads before, especially when I was dipping into the 50s.
2: And speaking of the 50s, obviously you're also very influenced by the king himself, Elvis. And you said that your start as a musician was because of Elvis, but it was also very recent.
3: Yeah, it was about 3-4 years ago. I watched the Elvis movie, and I was like doing karaoke at my friend's house all the time. And then I started trying to write original music, which sounded really bad on GarageBand at first. And then I got into it and actually learned how production works. So it probably still sounds bad, but it's not professional. But.
2: That is insane, though, because you didn't go to school for music. You started within the past half a decade, and you've already, I found you for this show. You're already a name out in our community. So that's very impressive that you were able to manage that so quickly at this point.
3: Yeah.
2: How many, you're present on it is Spotify, all the big streaming services. Do you get a lot of, listenership on those?
3: Yeah, I had that that 150 song that I made, The Only in Dreams. It popped off a little bit, and I have, 20,000 streams on it.
2: Ooh.
3: But it kind of ruined my algorithm. It's just AI 50s music now, getting recommended.
2: That's terrible. That's, I guess, something the musicians are going to have to start to deal with.
3: Something you have to deal with now, too. What a time to get into the industry.
2: Yeah, you chose the best time in history. But at least there's someone out there like you that's making some nice, poppy, happy music. Again, I got to preface that by saying there are people that are making mainstream music that is poppy and happy. It's not the old man. I'm not being the old man yells at cloud music today is terrible. I miss the Beatles. I do miss the Beatles very much. Rest in peace, John. But, point is, there are people that are making that kind of music, and I feel like it's a negative stereotype about the music industry.
3: Well, the problem I see a lot of nearby artists suffering with is, I try and release a song a month, and also I don't have the facilities to pay somebody, $1,200 for a studio session. And so I'm better off just buying a Mac for $1,200 and learning the production process myself, because everything can be done at home now. But the problem I see a lot of nearby musicians facing are people who are just trying to get out there, is that they only release one single every 6 months. And that's not something to do when you start out, because then you're five songs and you only have five songs and you're trying to do a show.
2: Yeah.
3: And then it's 90% covers.
2: That's true. And I guess you got to keep the algorithm going. You need to keep your name out there. That's great. And do you record everything just at home, in the garage or something in the basement, that kind of thing?
3: Yeah, it's in my room basically. So.
2: See, that's insane. Because, say what you want about the music industry, but at least it has made the process of creating music a lot more accessible nowadays.
3: Yeah, I know a lot of top artists right now do the same thing. Somber recorded that Back to Friends. I don't know if you heard that song.
2: Yeah, I think I did.
3: Recorded that entire thing technically in his bedroom. And then it's a billion streams later. And now he's touring Europe and whatever.
2: What? So. That must make a lot of money. Maybe I should get into music. I had a garage band at one point.
3: Trust me, you don't want to get into music.
2: Oh, yeah, and I'm not a good musician.
3: Speaking from experience.
2: Yeah, I'm more than happy in the dying industry that I'm in.
3: Pretty much.
2: Before we play some songs, there is one thing that I just need to ask you about that I was reading in my research. Penticton Elvis Competition 2022. I have an idea in my head of what that could be, but can you explain what that is?
3: Oh, jeez. I can't wait for somebody to ask me this when I'm actually, like, you know.
2: Actually, like, out in there.
3: I'm going to be, like, plotting a picture of me in the jumpsuit. Oh. That exists, unfortunately. I try to hide it. But
2: you do try to hide it. Okay, we won't even talk more about it.
3: No, it's okay. Okay, you know what? When I first started, because, obviously, the Elvis movie got me into it, I got out there doing Elvis at karaoke bars, and then I got, like, a 2 million view, 3 million view TikTok, and then this Elvis impersonator nearby saw it. And then he's like, "Oh, come out to my show." And then, like, in my comments, and obviously I didn't see the comments because there's like 400,000 of them on that video. But then I went back to that pub for karaoke, and the bartender's like, "Oh yeah, this guy wants to meet you." And so I came out, and then with a friend, and then we sat there and saw his show, and he let me sing a few songs. And then he's like, tells me about this Elvis competition, right? And I'm like, oh, this exists here? I was like, really? I was surprised. I was genuinely surprised because I didn't know Elvis, like, I didn't know we had, like, Elvis impersonators here.
2: I was talking to one of my colleagues out in the workroom there. He was, we were just talking about Elvis. And he's like, what, do you guys have Elvis impersonators? What kind of place? Like, is this Vegas? What is it, Vegas? I'm like, no.
3: That's what I was thinking. I'm like, I thought they only existed in movies or in Vegas.
2: There's a couple here. There's a guy in like a pink Cadillac in like Langley.
3: There's more than a couple. There's a number like 40. Of
2: them. Yeah, there's a small community, a tight-knit community.
3: Yeah.
2: Are you close with the community?
3: No.
2: might be a wise move. I don't want to upset the Elvis impersonator mob.
3: Yeah.
2: I don't know. It
3: comes with a thing where you think you're Elvis, I notice. When I was at the festival, I was really just there for fun, not taking it serious at all. And then I was like, I bought a jumpsuit off like Amazon. It was like some bedsheet material. And then there's people there who spend like $3,000 on genuine cow leather jumpsuits. And it's not to mention it's the middle of June or July.
2: Yeah, that's the thing I always notice with these guys, because I see them sometimes. There's the Langley Good Times Cruising in Alder Grove on Fraser Highway. And every year, the same Elvis guy is there in his pink Cadillac, and he's wearing the whole white, like, quite literally what is on the album cover.
3: It's right replica there. Suits. It's right exactly there. That.
2: So it is exactly, that looks expensive. I mean, Elvis had a lot of money. It has to be expensive.
3: Yeah, there were rhinestones.
2: Exactly. Yeah, and those fancy blue suede shoes, you know? So holy mother of God. I'd like to talk a lot more about your touring and your performances, but I think we should do a little performance for ourselves here and maybe get you on the keyboard so we can hear a couple tunes.
3: Yeah, for sure.
2: It'd be awesome.
3: All right, so this song's called Say You Need Me, what we were just talking about. So it's an acoustic version, I guess, so it's not going to be as upbeat. All right.

That's it. So this next song is actually currently well, it's probably going to be released by the time this is out. But it's currently unreleased, and it's called Met You at the Right Time, I think is the name I gave it. So anyways, yeah.

0: was very good.
1: Thank you.
0: Yeah, and I'm very critical, so that's high praise coming from me. Now, you just talked about in that last song your more modern influences. Now, I found this playlist. Is this yours?
2: I had to change the name.
0: You had to remove the little cuss word. Was it Spotify that did that?
2: No, really? That was mine, but it was it's just a made playlist.
0: Yes, that's what I saw, and I saw some of what I'd assume would be your more modern influences. Obviously, we talked to the King, we talked some of the older artists. You know, I saw a couple. I want to get your opinion on something as a musician before we go any further. Coldplay was on there. Apparently, Coldplay is uncool or something. Like, people apparently don't like Coldplay. I personally dig Coldplay.
2: I like Coldplay.
0: You do too. Okay, so it's not
2: just... I
0: like
2: quite a few of their songs, actually.
3: It's really good.
0: They're really quite good, aren't they? Yeah. I like the orchestra. Like, it all feels very, like, grand, all of Coldplay's stuff. And yet, why do you think people, like... are you familiar with the kind of, like, some people kind of don't like Coldplay?
2: I've heard. That was more,
0: was it like...
2: That was earlier in the, like...
0: Like the century?
2: Earlier decade.
0: I'm still, like, in the frame of mind. And, like, it's, like, 2015 still. The world is still fantastic and sunshine and rainbows, you know?
2: I feel like everybody likes Coldplay now, though.
0: They do. Okay, that's good news. So I fit in more. I don't have to, like, hide my Coldplay enjoyment.
2: I think they're just popular. People like to hate popular things. Like,
0: that is true.
2: I'll go on Instagram, and I really like Benson Boone as well. Like, he has quite a few good songs.
0: I saw that on the playlist, I believe, or another playlist as well. I gotta stop bringing this. I saw that too, and Benson Boone, we play him on our station here. He's not someone I personally enjoy. That's just me. Again, very critical, but yeah, you know, he still does make good music. He's talented, and like we talked about earlier, he does make, like, happy music.
2: Oh, yeah, it's generic pop, but his older stuff especially is really good.
0: I'm not even familiar with that. Was it more...
2: It's like piano ballads.
0: So Moonbeam Ice Cream is not... Do you like that song?
2: I like the song. It's funny.
0: It is kind of fun. And I always think, like, people always, you know, like, oh, it doesn't make any sense. I love the Beatles. I Am the Walrus. It's a bunch of nothing. It's a good song, but, like, it makes no sense either. So I feel like we have to paint... These are the same brush. The only thing that makes sense is that nothing makes sense. But yeah, okay. So I didn't know that Benson Boone was, like, good. I gotta check out Benson Boone now.
2: Yeah, his older stuff is way better. Obviously, that Beautiful Things is pretty annoying. Constantly hearing it.
0: But I think that is the problem. Like what you just said, it's the popularity. It's easy to hate on something when it becomes an earworm, especially with Benson Boone. Sometimes you associate it with. I work at a grocery store. I hear Moonbeam Ice Cream every day. And it kind of gets grating after a while, and you associate it with a workplace. You don't like the workplace, bada bing, bada boom, you don't like Benson Boone. So yeah. I can see how that happens. I want to pivot a little bit now. Unless you have any more on your current inspirations, I guess. Do you have any other artists?
2: Yeah, I really like Somber. I've gotten a lot into Somber, and he's really... I like his sound quite a lot, and I tried to kind of replicate that and... Like, try and get that distorted vocal usually and everything.
0: Oh, nice.
2: And he's the same thing. He's just some kid who is just working on his computer in his bedroom, and then a billion streams later, and he's out there. And hopefully that happens to me. So
0: there we go. Hopefully this will give you the boost you need, right? It's a smaller show, but yeah, you're spreading your wings. You're getting out here. Speaking of spreading your wings, you performed at a lot of local venues in the Metro Vancouver area. I want to bring something up. See, I have this image here, this diagram. In the bottom corner, you can see that's me. Right up in the top corner, I'm pretty sure that's you.
2: No, it's very distorted, but that could be me.
0: This is an event called Glow. It's a Christmas light show in Langley. But this is actually where I'm familiar with you from, because yeah, you're right there, I'm right there. I heard you singing, and I thought, oh, I like this guy. And that's how I found you for this show. I also, when I was looking at stuff about you, there was a venue listed, the Artful Dodger. Have you played that venue?
2: Yeah, it's a pub, yeah.
0: That's like right by my house, so it spoke to me. All of my friends from high school work there. Shout out to Ashton and Owen, if you're watching this. They're not watching it, but yeah, those kind of environments you've played. You've also played the Fort Pub, which is quite a nice establishment from what
2: I've
0: heard.
2: It's a lot of pubs and restaurants. It's a struggle when you start.
0: Exactly. I'd imagine it would be. You did perform at the River Rock Casino, though.
2: Yeah.
0: That's kind of, I mean, it's a
2: I was through a production company, and they wanted me to just a tribute to Bublé.
0: Was it an Elvis, was it an Elvis thing?
2: No, it was a Bublé thing. It was like crooner music, like Frank Sinatra and Dean Martin.
0: Oh, yeah. I was listening to Dean
2: Martin. It was for a dinner party, so.
0: That's kind of cool, though.
2: Yeah, it was actually a really fun experience, especially because I had a like 8-piece band. So
0: that's fun. How long ago was that, out of curiosity?
2: I think last year in November.
0: So there you go.
2: And that last November.
0: That is kind of
2: 2024, not 25.
0: Okay, yeah. But it's still like that is a bigger like.
2: Yeah, it was a bigger deal. Yeah.
0: Have you booked any? Like, are you doing any bigger gigs nowadays? Are you looking for like looking for that kind of thing?
2: Yeah, I'm in a pocket now where I'm taking a I've taken a hiatus from a lot of the pubs and. Restaurants I will do, but pubs are pretty unclassy and I don't really like the way they handle business, and so I don't do a lot of pubs anymore especially, but I love doing private parties and stuff like that at this current moment while I try to transition to clubs, like bigger venues.
0: Yes, yeah,
2: like I want to sell out rooms in like places like the Roxy's or
0: exactly.
2: Commodore even
0: the
2: or Red
0: ones,
2: Room
0: yeah
2: the big
0: exactly.
2: ones.
0: And after that, like, you're hoping to get there. Do you hope as a musician to become like a global phenomenon, a name that everyone knows? Or are you more like, just want to kind of stick with the local scene, be an indie artist in Vancouver, and that's where I'm going to kind of cap it?
2: Nobody wants to be an indie artist. No, it's a, I feel like that's the dream for everyone to go get out and like be somebody.
0: Do you think that you have what it takes? It's a very dramatic, very full question.
2: I feel like that's not something I can answer for myself, because then I just sound like a
0: cocky,
2: egotistical.
0: I think from what it sounds like, you have what it takes. And that's not just again, got to preface this for the third time. I'm very critical of music, especially. And you have a great voice. You can play an instrument, which is great. You can write your own music, which is definitely, as far as I know, not a thing that a lot of artists do nowadays. I know even Elvis didn't write a lot of his own stuff, but I correct me if I'm wrong, a lot in the music industry nowadays, it's a lot of... You get given a song to perform?
2: Yeah, in a lot of the cover spaces, if you do a cover that isn't completely different, you kind of just get looked at as the tribute artist. You're a cover band. You're you're going to start just doing legions and pubs. But if you write your own music, there's a higher chance of getting out there, right? But it's also just hard because the industry has evolved so much since 10 years ago, because now it's social media is the game you need to play. And when you rope in 200 views a video, it doesn't really help. So
0: That's true. Yeah, it's a tough world out there nowadays with everything, really, especially in media. Media is it's a different beast nowadays than it was.
2: It's the same thing with acting, right?
0: Acting. I know I wanted to be an actor, but I was just like, I don't have the patience, I don't think, for that kind of thing.
2: I mean, there's no There's no artist development anymore, really. They don't help you unless you have 200,000 followers. And at that point,
0: that is true.
2: Why would I side with like a record label?
0: Exactly. It's all about
2: vanity. Unless it's Universal or something.
0: Yeah. Oh, yeah. One of the big dogs or Capitals. Right. Capital, yeah. They're still a thing, right? I think. But yeah, no, it's too bad. And again, like we talked about earlier, at least it is easier to make music nowadays. They could also be viewed as a bad thing. There are people that make some.
2: Well, for the past 15 years since computers, logic.
0: That's true. Again, I'm living in like a different like century here.
2: It was easier 10 years ago because record labels, they'd see one song, or you'd go in and hand your disc in or CD and they'd be like, dang, this guy's good, let's help him. Now, I don't have the foundation. I'm not rich and I can't afford to promote myself on billboards.
0: That's true, yeah. Have you ever thought, do you put up like posters ever when you have a small gig? Like just put it on a telephone pole or something like
2: yeah,
0: that?
2: Yeah, that's kind of the strap for like places if you have a small room, yeah.
0: Yeah, exactly, I guess so. And like social media is such a difficult thing to manage. Like even like we learned social media in our program at university and I started social media recently. It's still very difficult to, you know, break in. Like I haven't been able to get more than like 1.2K views on a video. And that's like, oh yay, 1.2K, but it's not a lot. It's not gonna get you anywhere. And yeah, it's just kind of like mind melting. Like I don't know how I'm supposed to make it or how young people like us are supposed to make it in these kind of creative industries when it seems like the world's almost against us at this point.
2: Yeah.
0: It's kind of sad. I don't want it. I feel like we're going in a very somber direction with this. Let's maybe end this on something happier. Let's see. Maybe we'd hear one more song. Can we hear one more song?
2: Yeah, sure.
0: Yay. I don't know why it looks like a sea lion or something. Like a giddy child. Let's maybe.
1: All right, so this next one is called When Will I Be Somebody? And it's currently one of my recent releases as well. And yeah, so let me get into it.

0: Danny Balin, everyone. Thank you so much for tuning in to Live at Evolution. If you'd like to follow Danny, the links are in the description below. I'll see you next week. Noah out.
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In today's episode of New Music Now, I spoke with Bobby and Sarah, the Vancouver duo Focus Your Audio. They described their songs as thoughtful, emotional, and about connection. Focus Your Audio has been making music together for almost a decade, and along the way, they worked with some pretty recognizable names behind the console. I'm Eric Chen, and you're listening to New Music Now.

We started as a duo 9 years ago. Acoustic duo is always how we performed. It really has only been maybe the last 2 years that we've been performing with, a full band. But we always recorded our music with full productions. So we're a folk kind of indie pop genre bending. And it kind of comes out in our music. So yeah, that's us in a nutshell.

0: When I asked about how they write, they laughed. It turns out they don't really do it together.
1: We learned early on that we both have very different processes when it comes to writing songs. So Bobby will write the music, and then he'll usually, sometimes he'll just be playing something or he'll voice memo something, and then he'll give it to me. And then I typically will just listen to it. I'll come up with a melody. I'll write the lyrics to it. We come back together and we end up, you know, kind of bringing it together and then massaging out some of the pieces. But we learned early on that if we kind of got into each other's creative worlds that way, like if I was in there interjecting my thoughts to Bobby's music, he would, it kind of stifled each one of our creative flows.
2: The bones of it are usually we're apart. We are not writing it like face to face together on the couch. Yeah, we're very much apart, but that's just the bones and the foundation of it. Once we kind of have that in place, then we very much do come together and start to blossom the idea from there.

0: Every song they write is an exchange between melody and words, and that approach led to the song, The Long Goodbye, inspired by a moment that stayed with Sarah.
1: It's written about a woman who has dementia. Her daughter had said to me at one point, you know, over the telephone, she said, I don't think I'm going to be able to handle it when my mom doesn't know my name anymore. I think I'm not going to be able to handle that. She goes, I guess that's why they call it the long goodbye. And in that moment, I was like, I hadn't really heard that expression before. I don't know why I'd never heard it. And I thought, wow, I was really impacted. And I thought, I'm going to write a song about that. I don't want to forget this woman, her story. She was a brilliant physician, woman, art lover, and she was slowly deteriorating from this disease. And her family were walking alongside her, you know, in their own long goodbye. And I work as a nurse, so I was there supporting them and helping them through their journey. And this woman was somebody that I didn't want to forget. You know, for people that are going through that experience, I really wanted to capture the essence and the heart of it. Then the funny thing about it is I never told the family. So the family to this day don't know that I wrote this song about their mother. And I did try to reach out to them to find them just to let them know, but I wasn't able to connect with them. So I presume one day I will be able to tell them that. She has since passed on. The lady has passed away. And this is kind of like a little jewel that I have. And one day I'll be able to share it with them, I guess, when it's the right time. There's seasons for all things. So I presume when it's supposed to be in their ears to hear, I guess it will be. So, yeah.

0: A long goodbye showed what Focus Your Audio do best. Real emotion, capturing stories that stay with people. And when it comes to time to record and grow their sound in the studio, they teamed up with a few familiar names. Mike Young from Mother Mother, and producer-songwriter Adam Hirschfeld, both known for bringing out the best in the artists they work with.
1: Absolutely love working with Mike, working with Adam. I think it's two different things with, you know, one for each of them. Working with Mike, he just pulls the best out of you. He almost demands it.
2: On top of it, though, just one of the most amazing human beings, and just so patient and honest and kind when it comes to understanding a song. So like if we're sitting down and we're thinking about what we want to produce or what we want to record next, sharing the vulnerability of the song and the meaning, he just gets it. And that's amazing.
1: Yeah,
2: he's
1: absolutely.
2: Really good at that.
1: When I'm sitting down doing guitar parts with Mike, he like brought out his whole mother rig and I brought out my whole rig and we just connected everything and we're like, what is this gonna sound like? And we just start like
2: nerding out
1: on all the pedals and stuff and just like, you know, I don't know if you listen to On Your Own, but when you listen to On Your Own, it sounds like there's a lot of synths and stuff going on in it. That's actually all guitar. That was a moment with Mike where I was like, oh, this is so awesome. And it was one of the, you know, early on in working with him. So it just made me want to like explore that even more and more and more and go down that rabbit hole with him.

0: have worked with Adam Hertzfield, who is also our manager, and he is a phenomenal creative force. It was a masterclass in songwriting, getting to write a song with him and learning from him and Don Wolf. They're just at the top of their game. I don't know if I've ever met more creative people, and it was an experience of a lifetime, and we learned so many things from that that we, you know, use now in our writing and how we approach songwriting and the idea of it.
1: With Adam, he like goes into your psyche, you know, Xavier's sister and like Deadpool Wolverine. He just like sinks his fingers into your brain and he's like, okay, what are you thinking? And I want to pull this out of you. And you start like, what are you feeling? How, what creative space are you in at this moment?
0: I did a day of tracking vocals for the song that we haven't released yet with Adam. And there was a point, you know, halfway through the day, and he was like, I love it when a vocalist, you know, gets to the point and they are breaking, like their voice is just, they're just massaged in there because they've been doing it for so long. And then you get to a point where your voice just kind of breaks a bit. And so I got to that point and then I didn't even realize the emotional way that you can convey the lyric. And he really taught me that in the recording process in a way that the audience then can hear it when it's recorded. And that was a pretty big lesson for me, actually. I didn't even know I needed to learn that or that was a thing. So that was pretty cool.
2: 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I'm Eric Chen, and you're listening to New Music Now, part of the Evolution Podcast Network.
1: We're writing like crazy right now.
0: We do. We've got a lot of
1: really cool new music.
0: We're potentially putting out an album maybe next year. We've got a lot of material, and we're in the middle of, you know, recording and working that out.
1: Planning the release of the new song.
0: Yeah,
1: you know,
0: that's where it will start. The song that we did with Adam Hertzfield, that'll be coming out in the first quarter, and then we're gonna do some touring, obviously some festival shows.

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2: For me, the best part of the day is when I woke up, I drink my first coffee. That's my favorite part of the day. Because for me, it's like be there, only you with your coffee. It's similar to meditate for me.
3: Hey, I'm Matthew, and you're listening to Foodopedia. Food, what is it? Where does it come from? And why does it exist? In a world where food is everywhere, why does no one stop and wonder? Why? I've taken it upon myself to go out and uncover the existence of food through the many cultures and experiences food has to offer.
4: Colombian specialty coffee.
3: What's the first thing you do after you wake up? Have a morning coffee, of course. It's the morning ritual of thousands of humans every day. Coffee, that sweet, sweet nectar of the gods. Inject that caffeine right into my veins. To a lot of people, coffee is just that, a wake-up call. Something that they need to get up in the morning. Something that they can't live without. But to Colombians, coffee is much more than a simple wake-up call. It is culture itself. Let's take a step back. All the way back to the 17th century. Coffee was introduced to Colombia around the 17th century. Brought by the Jesuit priests, it soon spread across the country as people saw coffee as a profitable crop. At least, that is what's most widely believed. The actual truth of the arrival of coffee is shrouded in mystery with no real documentation or proof. I spoke with Julio Arango, CEO and founder of Bliss Out Coffee, about what makes Colombian coffee so special.
2: Well, the main difference between Colombian coffee and other coffees is that we have only one, mostly one variety. It's an Arabica variety, and we are so carefully with the process, and we only take the beans by hand, so we select the beans from the trees by hand, so that gives us the opportunity to collect only the best beans from the trees. So that's the most important thing, the most important difference between our Colombian coffee from the other different kind of coffees.
3: Arabica beans grown on Colombian soil is what gives Colombian coffee its signature flavor, fruitiness, and a slight acidity. It's thanks to the unique climate, rich soil, and the fact that most Colombian beans are hand-picked, allowing them to ensure that only the highest quality beans are used. Meanwhile, commercial coffee picks every bean, large, small, ripe, unripe, and roasts them all together, resulting in a much more bitter taste, as the small beans burn while the large beans get to the required roast. This results in commercial coffee being very one note and bitter. That's why hand picking is important. And it's fascinating how drastically the flavors can change based on where the bean is from. Speaking of flavors.
2: Well, we have different varieties of coffees. So the flavor depends from each variety and the process that you use to process the beans. For example, we have three different processes: washer process, honey process, and natural process. The difference in between there are is the washer process. We use water to remove the cherry peel and the pulp from the beans. And in that process, you're gonna have one more balanced beans, balanced flavors. And in the honey process, we only remove the cherry peel from the beans, and then we dry it with the pulp. So that offers a lot of flowery flavors on the beans. And at the end, the natural process is we don't remove nothing from the beans. We dry the whole beans with the pulp and the shells. So that offers a lot of fruity flavors and cacao notes on the coffee at the end.
3: The processing of the beans greatly affects the flavors. From choosing what parts of the beans to use to the different methods of processing, it all matters. I tried some of the coffee, and the flavors were very different. For example, Exotico was quite floral and slightly sour, very different from commercial coffee, where the flavor is very well-known and can only be described as coffee. I also tried Catura, which tasted slightly fruity, had a note of sourness, and felt a bit more bitter. Now, to address the reason why the episode is called Colombian specialty coffee is more specialized coffee. It's when you handpick only the best beans and create flavors that are more pronounced, which, if you are paying attention, that is what's being discussed. Non-specialty coffee is very one-note like commercial coffee. There are more intricacies, but that's the general gist. Back onto the topic. It's super interesting how coffee can taste so differently just by changing the processing method, the parts used, and the duration of the roast. But that's not the only thing that's different.
2: I drink at least 5 cups of coffee per day. And it's funny because in our culture, we drink coffee since we was kids. Yeah, I remember my first coffee was like 4 years old. My father offered me coffee with milk since I was half 4 years. Yeah.
3: You know what my parents gave me when I was 4? Cow's milk, the 2% kind. That's why I look back so fondly on downing in a whole cup of just milk. But in Colombia, coffee is given to children. While here it's unthinkable, it's just not something people do. Well, at least it's not common. But in Colombia, it is simply part of their culture.
2: And in Colombia, that is super common. Yeah, everyone drinks coffee in Colombia, at least almost everyone. Yeah, for us, it's part of our culture.
3: Coffee in Colombia is much more than a simple beverage. It is an integral part of their life, their culture. It's the glue that binds them together. Coffee is the foundation of their social society. Instead of how we order coffee to go and use it simply to stay awake, in Colombia, it is used as a social gathering. Meeting up with friends and family over a cup of coffee, slowly enjoying and savoring the drink and environment. Their coffee cups are smaller than what you would find in North America, being pretty much the size of a teacup. You might hear this and think, sounds a lot like tea culture in England. And it is. Sitting down and having tea while at a social gathering, it pretty much resembles it, but with coffee. So I find it incredibly interesting that two completely different countries ended up with very similar cultures surrounding a beverage. Anyways, getting off topic there. Coffee in Colombia is the social culture. And while yes, some people use coffee for social meetings outside of Colombia, it's in the minority, while in Colombia, it's the norm.
2: For me, the best part of the day is when I woke up, I drink my first coffee. That's my favorite part of the day, because for me, it's like be there only you with your coffee. It's similar to meditate for me. It's enjoy the smell, remember my father, my culture, my life there back home. Yeah, for us, it's more than a beverage. It's part of our hearts.
3: Coffee in Colombia has transcended simply being a beverage. It has become much more. It is Colombian culture itself. From the first drink of the morning to the gathering of friends and family, Colombian coffee is the heart of Colombia. It's what brings people together. And I hope that this episode has brought us closer together, just like how Colombian coffee is meant to be. I'm Matthew Lin, and that was Foodopedia on the Evolution Podcast Network. Join me next time as I explore Indo-Chinese cuisine.
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4: Oh, there's a huge difference. 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
5: Hey, I'm Matthew, and you're listening to Foodopedia. 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
6: Farmers Market.
5: Do you care where your food comes from? Is it local? Is it fresh? You ever been shopping and go, "Where did you come from, Mr. Carrot?" No? Well, yeah, that was a little off topic there. But seriously, where did it come from? That's the problem with supermarkets. They have a lot of things from all over the place. Who knows how fresh it is? The solution? Farmers markets. You'll know for a fact that it's local, it's fresh, and you even get to talk to the farmer. Now, taking a step back, when did farmers markets even begin? It is believed that farmers markets originated all the way from Egypt over 5,000 years ago, where farmers sold their goods. In place of monetary purchases, they participated in trades between goods. Fast forward to the 16th century, and the first farmers market appeared in North America. These farmers markets were a vital part of the economy, being the primary way for urban customers to acquire fresh produce. But then tragedy struck. Well, maybe not that bad. With the rise of supermarkets, better roads, and transportation, farmers markets began to see a decline. Until quite recently, in around the 1970s, farmers markets became more popular again. Why? Because people wanted quality, fresh, and local products. I went to a farmers market and spoke to Kian of BC Kianland and Ray from Green Zebra Markets about farmers markets.
7: Farmers market is good. We can sell our product actually business to customer, BC, business to customers, right?
5: Being able to interact directly with the consumers as the producer is a privilege really only offered by farmers markets.
4: It gives us a chance to interact directly with the customers and talk to them about how we grow, why we grow it, get them a broader base for like what foods and what varieties are out there. So it's really nice to be able to do that directly.
5: Talking to, answering questions, it's something lost in supermarkets and grocery stores, as the staff there only know so much given that they aren't the ones that grew it. But that's not the only difference between farmers markets and commercial markets.
7: A farmers market usually is a local farm. It's different. It's a market. They is industry product. They use more spray. They use more chemical, and because they want to sell a whole huge product and want to sell in this market, industry is different.
5: Commercial farming tends to use sprays to control pests, weeds, and diseases. It's a known fact that pesticide isn't good for the environment and to people. Pesticides can stay on the surface of produce in supermarkets, and if you don't clean it properly, can result in you consuming some pesticide, and when allowed to accumulate, could lead to health problems. Comparatively, local farmers use far less to no pesticide, although of course that does depend on the farmer. However, it's thanks to the extra effort that local farmers put in to produce high-quality produce. But that's not the only difference.
4: Oh, there's a huge difference. The main one is the transportation and the time it takes to get from the actual farm to your table. Large grocery stores it goes, all the farms go to like a distribution center, and from there to the grocery store's distribution center, which can be quite far from the actual store. Then it has to go back to the local distribution center and then to the grocery store. So by the time the food gets on your plate, it's losing a lot of the flavor.
5: The freshness of produce is super important. And thanks to being grown locally, they can go straight to the consumers. The only thing fresher being picking them directly. When compared to supermarkets, where food has an average of changing locations 6 times before making it to the consumer, the freshness is clearly a major difference. This fact limits a lot of what can and can't be produced commercially, as many plants that have short shelf lives are simply not possible. But for local farmers, this isn't a problem.
4: They're also very limited in what kinds of food they can provide. Like, you'll never see heirloom tomatoes there at most grocery stores because they do not travel well and they have a shorter storage life. So they pick the tomatoes before they're ripe. They can only grow certain varieties, which are not the most flavorful ones. And by the time they get to you, it just doesn't taste like a proper tomato anymore.
5: Freshness greatly affects the flavor of crops. Have you taken a bite out of an apple and it was all mushy and soft? The flavors aren't quite pronounced and it feels like it leaves a film in your mouth? That apple was not fresh. Meanwhile, a fresh apple would have a nice crunch, clear flavors gushing out. Freshness affects a lot of different produce. Speaking of different, local farmers grow many different types of crops.
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5: 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I'm Matthew Lin, and that was Foodopedia on the Evolution Podcast Network. 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
3: Welcome to Live at Evolution. I'm your host, Chris Georges, and today we're joined by none other than Adam Briscoe. Adam was born and raised in Agassiz, BC, before relocating here to Vancouver. Adam's gonna play four songs today, starting with Something Here. Here he is. Welcome, Adam, to Live at Evolution.

0: All right, Adam, thank you for joining me. I appreciate you being the first ever guest on Live of Evolution, with me hosting at least. Let's start off with your music career. Have you always wanted to be a musician, or where was the starting point for you with music?
1: It happened when I was in like grade six. I was like humming, and I used to do voice impressions when I was little, and a girl said I should enter the talent show and sing. And so I just decided to. Apparently just doing voice impressions got me through enough to learn how to sing. And I'm a little teapot, nailed it. But yeah, probably from 11. Before that, I wanted to be a graphic designer, and I thought I could just call a school in California when I was like six and be like, school? And they're like, no.
0: Didn't quite work out that way.
1: Fine. No, it didn't work out that way. I mean, I still draw and stuff, but no, it's been music for so long now, I don't think I could picture myself doing anything else.
0: And notice that you have quite the presence on TikTok in recent years, and you do a lot of videos specifically in your car. You mentioned to me earlier that you actually did a few in our BCIT parking lot. Honored for that, first of all. But how do you feel about social media? Is it something that you're kind of passionate about, or is it something you've always been kind of into back in the MySpace, Facebook days, maybe?
1: At the beginning of it, it was a lot of Twitter before it became, you know, a letter, and Facebook was kind of a thing. It's just kind of, as I decided to do music, I think new things have come out. Like Spotify didn't exist when I started doing music, definitely not TikTok, not even like Vine and Twitter, and that was all super new. So it's hard to keep up because it's almost like every couple of years there's a new thing. And I personally, I'm not a big social media person, but I understand that I have to kind of do it to, because it's not 1970 and no one's coming into a bar to discover me, which I wish it was. But I mean, now I'm kind of starting to love it a little bit more because I've gotten a little community of people on TikTok, and they're all really nice and really lovely. And I'm starting to get people, you know, singing my songs and tagging me in videos and stuff. And I'm like, this is weird. Even I don't know the words sometimes. So I'm starting to get warmer towards it, especially TikTok, because it's just nice little communities and that.
0: Yeah, I noticed one TikTok video you had. You were singing a duet with another girl. I believe it was called Silly Songs, was one that I saw.
1: Yeah.
0: I believe it was the only one where somebody else was in the video with you. Is it something where you're kind of focusing on your solo career, or are you open to performing with other musicians or maybe a band?
1: Oh, I'm definitely open to. I've always wanted to slowly put a band together, and I've got like a background singer that I'm trying to get into the studio and work with, but I've had bass players and drummers, and there's always just kind of been a falling out or an unreliability, so I've always just found it easier to play and write and do everything myself. Even the songs that I have online, like all the instruments, except for maybe a couple piano parts, are me, except for my producer plays all the piano parts. So everything else is me, because Paul McCartney recorded his first album, and he did everything by himself in a barn, and I was like, I can probably do that. Maybe. I have GarageBand. So I've just kind of always gotten used to wanting to just kind of work on it myself. And there's more, you know, I can't argue with someone in the band if the band is just me. Mm-hmm. Makes it really weird if someone hears me talking to myself in the garage.
0: Yeah, a lot more autonomy for sure.
1: Yeah.
0: All right, so let's get two more songs from you. What do you got for us up next?
1: I'm going to play one of my songs, and then I'm going to do a cover of Tom Waits' Chocolate Jesus.
0: All right, let's get right to it.

0: All right, that was Chocolate Jesus by Tom Waits. Got to be honest, never heard that song before just now, and pretty cool, honestly, and you did a great job with it. But what was the inspiration with that? Is that a song you've known for a while, or?
1: I learned that my last producer, Corey Woodward, had a band called The Lion, the Bear, the Fox, and they had recorded that for their EP, and I'd seen them play it live, and every time I'm like, that's insane, I have to see it. And if you watch Tom Waits do it live, he sings it through like a megaphone the whole time, which I'm not gonna do. So I do it more like my producer's version, which is more of this like Ray LaMontagne folk-esque kind of styled version of it, but keeping that kind of jangly, you know, Tom Waitsy kind of feel of dirtiness and just kind of, you know, to it, which is kind of my big thing with Tom Waits is I love his poetry and just kind of grossness he puts into his music.
0: For sure. All right, let's switch gears a little bit here. Little Birdie told me that you're into fish and chips, maybe a fish and chips aficionado, if you will. I honestly have not had good fish and chips in Vancouver since moving here a while ago. So give me your best spot.
1: Oh my God, Moby Dick's and White Rock.
0: Okay.
1: 100%. And that holds up, and I don't know. It might be what my girlfriend calls the mother's meatloaf theory, where you've had it so long that the memory itself makes it good. But like, I still go there, and they give you a gross amount of fish and fries for a really nice price. Just don't feed seagulls, because they'll kill everything that is a French fry. But hands down, best place.
0: Okay, so a little bit of a drive, but sounds like
1: drive,
0: it's worth it.
1: All right. Worth it.
0: Wow, mother's meatloaf. I like that theory too.
1: Yeah. Oh yeah.
0: All right. Yeah, I know you've had the chance to open for a few artists before at bars or whatever venue. So would you say that, you know, a lot of times with an opener, they're kind of tasked with warming up the audience. Would you say that your performance is at all different than how you would usually perform?
1: I wouldn't say it's different. I feel like there's always a thought that people have with if you're an opener, you shouldn't overshadow the person that is the headliner, which I can agree with, but also most people kind of, if they're grabbing you, they know what you're like, unless it's someone like massive who's never heard of you. But most people, if it's like small and local, they'll look into you a bit and they kind of know what your kind of deal is. And honestly, once I'm up there and the lights come on and I hit that first note, like the shutters just go off and I'm in my own place. So sometimes I don't know until I've gotten off if I've maybe just done too much or this or that, but I still try to not go too far above. But like in a situation like that where I just recently opened for the Alton Dean band, they have a whole band behind them. So it's going from just a little acoustic guy and then you get a full sound. So that kind of works to not overshadow itself on its own, which works really well. So I can just kind of do whatever I want and not have to worry about it as much.
0: For sure. And so looking forward for yourself, what goals do you have, say, looking forward for the next few years in the music industry?
1: In the next few years, it's hard. Like right now, I'm kind of going forward with just releasing singles right now because, especially with the sad word economy, saving up to like record an album or applying for these grants takes so much time when I'd rather just kind of write and record and release something and just consistently every couple months release something new so there's always something happening and if someone kind of picks it up, cool. But there's also so much changing constantly, especially with like even AI in music. That's a whole new sweeping thing that I have to like kind of look into because there's stuff happening. And even if it's not something I use, it's just kind of cool to keep it mentally in my head. Mm-hmm. And, you know, Spotify and stuff like that is always changing. So it's kind of, I was trying to keep on top of it and keep trying to be bigger and bigger. And I'm like, you know, I just kind of want to record a song, put it out. In a couple months, let's put out another song. Because right now it feels like a singles music game right now with a lot of streaming platforms because a lot of people only go in to find, you know, a specific song. So yeah, if everything's a single, then you kind of win the game at least a little bit.
0: All right, well, thanks for coming in, Adam, and being my first guest here at Live at Evo. You got one more song for us?
1: Yes.
0: What do you have coming up here for us?
1: I'm going to play Wild Rose.
0: Wild Rose. All right, let's get right to it. Appreciate you coming in.
1: Thank you very much for having me.
0: All right, this will be the last song of the day for Adam. This is Wild Rose. Make sure to follow him on Instagram and TikTok at @abriscoemusic. I'm Chris Georges at Live at Evolution, signing off. She never told.

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3: It's really interesting that when people started questioning, like, you know, especially those people, Canadians, who don't know about Indian Chinese food, they are so like, oh, how Indian Chinese food? I said, so in simple term, oh, I'm Chinese, born and raised in India.
4: Hey, I'm Matthew, and you're listening to Foodopedia. Food, what is it? Where does it come from? And why does it exist? In a world where food is everywhere, why does no one stop and wonder? Why? I've taken it upon myself to go out and uncover the existence of food through the many cultures and experiences food has to offer.
5: Indo-Chinese cuisine.
4: You've all heard of Chinese cuisine, and I'm also sure you've heard of Indian cuisine. But have you heard of Indo-Chinese cuisine? Because I didn't. So imagine my shock when I discovered that Indo-Chinese cuisine was a thing. Combining two extremely distinct types of food, with Chinese cuisine having its unique spices and Indian cuisine with its own set of unique spices. Could you even imagine what it would taste like? But it exists, and it's delicious. Let's go back to the 17th century when the first recorded Chinese settler settled in India. In 1778, Yang Tai Chow migrated to India and settled down near Kolkata and founded a sugar mill. In the following years, many Chinese immigrants, mainly Hakka and Cantonese, followed in his footsteps and migrated to Kolkata. With the arrival of the Chinese immigrants, they brought with them their cultures and cuisines. And by the mid-19th century, a Chinatown had formed with many restaurants catered towards the Chinese palate. But as they lived there longer, their food slowly began to assimilate the flavors of Indian cuisine, using more Indian ingredients and adding more spice. I talked to Sophia and Ian Chung, founders of Indian Wok, about what Indo-Chinese food is about.
3: Indo-Chinese cuisine, basically, it's just a Chinese food, a simple Chinese food, but we have infused with some of the Indian spices, made it more spicier, more flavorful.
4: Indo-Chinese food is all about taking Chinese cuisine and adapting it to the palates of Indians, or taking Indian cuisine and adapting it to Chinese palates. It's about finding the middle ground between the two extremely distinct flavors and creating a new flavor by using ingredients found in both kinds of cuisine to achieve something unique.
6: Basically, both Cantonese Chinese style and Indian mild version of the spices.
3: Yeah. And some of the Indian spices that we infused into our Chinese food, we have like garam masala, curry powder, the jeera cumin, coriander seeds. We infuse all those in our Chinese food as well.
4: Shaking up the flavors of traditional Chinese dishes with the incorporation of Indian spices from garam masala to coriander seeds, it mixes up the flavors. However, it's not as if all combinations work.
3: To me, frankly, I will say not everybody knows how to combine them, but those Chinese people living in India will know how to combine these flavors because they are the one who has lived in India for so many years. And then they have also eaten Indian food. And our Chinese foods are just Chinese food, you know, like with the soya and stuff like that. So now the Chinese people living in India have to think of a way, how do we create Chinese food, but such food that Indian people will love that as well.
4: It's natural that the Chinese cuisine ended up blending with the Indian cuisines as the Chinese settlers began interacting with the locals and experiencing the flavors of Indian cuisine. They would inevitably begin to experiment with local flavors, creating strange new flavors, brand new dishes, and unique twists on traditional flavors.
3: One of the very popular dishes that people love are like hot and spicy paneer, masala prawns, masala fish, the curry beef, which is not a typical Indian curry, more like a Chinese style.
6: But a fused curry sauce. It's not like a Chinese curry, but it's not exactly like an authentic Indian curry.
3: So, like Indian curry is strong and full of flavor, but very strong for some of the Chinese people that find. So our curry is more basically just in between. So we find the curry are very popular among the Chinese community, Asian community. They love this. Like even Caucasian people love the curry as well. It's more milder version.
4: The essence of Indo-Chinese cuisine is all about finding the middle ground between the two cuisines. Indian cuisine is often packed full of flavor, and to people not used to it, it may be too strong. Adapting it, you would tone it back, making it milder, allowing more people to enjoy it. Let me put it this way. If you spent your whole life eating lighter flavors and suddenly tried super strong flavors, it would be like going from the children's pool straight to the deep end. You'll drown in the flavors. Indo-Chinese cuisine is the bridge. It's the medium pool. It's not so deep that you drown, and it's not so shallow that it's boring. It's the perfect middle ground to act as a bridge between the two types of cuisine. It's amazing how food can act as a bridge between people of different cultures and help bring people together.
3: So with our roots in the Indo-Chinese restaurant industry, dating back to 1970s, we have mastered the art of blending the simplicity of the Chinese cuisine and the richness of Indian spices and ingredients. And the result, it's bold, flavorful dishes that celebrate both traditions.
4: Indo-Chinese cuisine, the fusion of Indian and Chinese cuisine. While it's a relatively new style of cuisine, only having been around for about 200 years, it was built upon thousands of years of culinary experience from both Indian and Chinese cuisine. Its role, to provide a bridge between the two in a way that allows people of both cultures to enjoy a unique take on their own traditional dishes. So the next time you're craving Indian and Chinese cuisine at the same time, you can try out some Indo-Chinese cuisine instead. I'm Matthew Lin, and that was Foodopedia on the Evolution Podcast Network. Join me next time as I explore the world of edible mushrooms.
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0: There's a company in Vancouver that won a contest for making the most nutrient-dense food for astronauts, and they primarily use oyster mushrooms.
1: Hey, I'm Matthew, and you're listening to Foodopedia. Food, what is it? Where does it come from, and why does it exist? In a world where food is everywhere, why does no one stop and wonder? Why? I've taken it upon myself to go out and uncover the existence of food through the many cultures and experiences food has to offer.
2: Mushrooms.
1: Love them or hate them, mushrooms are everywhere, spreading their mycelium network all throughout the land, sprouting up in the shade, on your lawn, or even in your home. And while mushrooms being everywhere is interesting, what we're here for are mushrooms as a source of food. From blue oysters to shiitake, edible mushrooms are used in cuisines seen around the world. Japanese, Italian, Greek. Most countries have some sort of dish involving these funny little fungi. Let's go back. Back to when mushrooms were first used as food. Actually, there is no history. Mushrooms have been consumed as food. Mushrooms have been consumed as food way before any sort of documenting began, with evidence suggesting mushrooms being used as rations up to 5,000 years ago. There is no real way of knowing how long ago or when we first consumed a mushroom. However, mushroom cultivation began as early as 600 AD. Over in China. It wasn't until the 17th century where mushroom cultivation became popular in Europe. I asked Dan from Cap Canopy Mushrooms about cultivating mushrooms and what the future holds.
0: Well, the way we grow them is we grow mushrooms that are saprophytic mushrooms, so they eat decaying matter. So we grow them on blocks made of hardwood and soybean hulls. So the hardwood's what they like to eat, and the soybean hulls is for nutrition.
1: Many of the mushrooms enjoyed by people today are saprophytic. Oyster mushrooms, shiitake, cremini, and button are some of the more popular examples. Saprophytic mushrooms grow from absorbing nutrients from dead matter. Things like leaves, wood, and animals through decomposition. It may be because of the fact that mushrooms grow on decomposing matter that mushrooms get a bad representation, being thought of as smelly and dirty.
0: Well, I mean, a lot of mushrooms grow in, they eat decaying matter, so I could see that, like a lot of mushrooms grow in manure as well. So we don't grow the types of mushrooms that are in manure, so we thankfully don't have to deal with much of the smells and things like that.
1: Speaking of smells, some mushrooms have unique aromas, truffles probably being what you thought of, although technically truffles aren't mushrooms. Regardless, mushrooms all have an interesting funk, often described as earthy, nutty, and a little bit meaty. This distinct flavor profile is one of the dividing factors about why people like and dislike mushrooms. Another factor is the texture. Mushrooms, when cooked, can become slimy, but they can also be just fine. However, even with the divisive flavor and textures, mushrooms have been steadily gaining popularity in recent years, be it more media coverage, or maybe it has to do with its multitude of health benefits.
0: I think so. More mushrooms are becoming more popular in the sense that, like, for medicinal purposes. So whether that be, mushrooms like lion's mane, where there's been studies done for brain health, or reishi mushrooms used for immunity, turkey tail being shown to help with, tumor growth, things like that. So there is popularity increasing with that.
1: Research has shown that lion's mane mushrooms can help with dementia. Lion's manes contain special compounds that help stimulate brain growth, which helps with reducing memory loss. Meanwhile, turkey tail, containing a special polysaccharide helps suppress some tumors, resulting in improvements against certain cancers. Furthermore, reishi mushrooms have been proven to help with boosting your immune system, although we're still trying to figure out the exact science of how. And there are so many more mushrooms with various benefits.
0: No, I mean, there is futures for them, like more research is being done because they're very nutrient dense.
1: Lots of research is being done on mushrooms. As of now, we've discovered over 14,000 species, and every day more are being discovered. Imagine what we could discover from researching all these mushrooms. From health benefits to learning of the nutrition mushrooms can provide.
0: There's a company in Vancouver that won a contest for making the most nutrient-dense food for astronauts, and they primarily use oyster mushrooms.
1: Mushrooms are some of the most nutrient-dense foods in the world, all the while also being beneficial to your health. All this is to say that it's thanks to these kinds of research being spread that the good name of mushrooms have been growing.
0: Even if you just look at like the Google search history trends for lion's mane, you know, it's a very upwards moving graph over the last 5 to 6 years. And I think a big part of that is exposure on shows like Netflix and things like that with certain people like Paul Stamets, who are bringing it more to light.
1: Whether you love mushrooms or you have yet to give mushrooms a chance, mushrooms are quite a staple food in many of our lives. So the next time you're out and about shopping for groceries, maybe pick up a pack of oyster mushrooms, or maybe some cremini, and try them out. You might just find a new go-to ingredient. Or don't, it's up to you. I'm Matthew Lin, and that was Foodopedia on the Evolution Podcast Network.
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Hi everyone, welcome to Fruitopedia. I'm your host Dan, a 28-year-old student who has found that some of the best lessons I've learned lately haven't come from the classroom. They've come from the kitchen. Cooking has become this unexpected classroom for me, where I've learned about culture, patience, and even love. And a big part of that is thanks to my wife, Caril Ann. Now, I grew up surrounded by Romanian food, the kind of meals that are rich, hearty, and filling. Bread on the table, garlic in everything, stews that simmer for hours. That's what home tasted like to me. But when I met my wife, I was introduced to a whole new world of flavors, Filipino food. And let me tell you, it's not just food. It's bold, it's layered, and it tells stories in every bite. Cooking at home together has turned into this mix of traditions, mine and hers, and it feels like we're building something new every time we step into the kitchen. What I love most is how different our food cultures are, yet how naturally they blend once we start experimenting. On one side of the counter, you got vinegar sizzling in the pan for adobo. On the other side, you've got a pot of cabbage rolls, packed tight, ready to be simmered into sarmale. Two totally different dishes, but somehow they make sense together.

The first dish I ever learned was adobo, of course. My mom showed me how to make it when I was maybe 12. I remember standing on a little stool in the kitchen and I was pouring soy sauce and vinegar into the pot, and I remembered asking her, "Is this enough?" And she'd always laugh and say, "You know it's enough when the smell is right." And that always stuck with me when cooking Filipino food. It's always about feeling and not measuring. Probably the vinegar and the adobo, it instantly takes me home. The moment it hits the hot pan, it fills the house with this sharp and tingly smells that reminds me of rainy afternoon in Cebu. And the whole house would smell like adobo while rice was steaming. And for sinigang, it definitely reminds me of tamarind. The sourness makes me think of sitting with my cousins, full of us crowding around the table with bowls full of soup and rice. I think it shows up in how I always want every bite to be exciting. Like if something's too salty, I'll add a little vinegar. And if it's too sour, maybe a pinch of sugar. Filipino food for me is about making sure your taste buds don't get bored. It's not one flat flavor, it's layers, like a story you can taste.

One thing I've noticed is how Filipino cooking brings this balance of flavors. You don't just get salty or sour or sweet. You get all of them, layered in a way that keeps every bite exciting. Growing up with Romanian food, I thought of flavor as something bold but steady, like a stew or a roast that sticks with you. Filipino dishes, on the other hand, keep you guessing. One bite might be tangy, the next savory, the next slightly sweet, and when those approaches meet, the results are honestly amazing.

Sinigang feels like pure comfort food for me, especially on cold days. The sour broth just warms up from the inside with rice. It definitely feels like a hug in the bowl. The dish makes me feel closest to home when I'm far away. I love putting everything in the middle of the table, just like back home. Even if it's just the two of us, I want it to feel like we're sharing, not just eating our own plates. And sometimes I'll insist on eating with my hands because in Filipino culture, that's just normal and it's fun. The garlic felt familiar because honestly, Filipino also love garlic and everything. What felt new was the bread with every meal. At first, I thought, rice and bread? That's a lot of carbs. But now I get it. Bread is like your version of rice. It goes with everything. Sarmale reminds me of lumpia, kind of. They're both little wrapped up packages of flavor. And meat reminds me of our street barbecue. Skewers of meat grilled outside. They're different flavors, but the vibe is the same. Simple food that brings people together. Honestly, I thought it was weird at first. In the Philippines, rice is life. There's rice for breakfast, lunch, and dinner. But now I see bread is kind of the same for Romanians. It's not just food, it's tradition. It feels warm like hospitality.

Cooking with her has also taught me that food isn't just about the final dish. It's about the process. Rolling sarmale together, for example, takes time. It's repetitive. It's careful. It forces you to slow down. And then there are dishes like adobo, which are almost the opposite. Simple, instinctive, no measuring cups in sight, just letting your senses guide you. In those moments, I realize how much food reflects the people who make it. Romanian dishes remind me of long traditions, patience, and history, while Filipino dishes remind me of creativity, flexibility, and joy. There are also these moments of humor in our kitchen, like the first time I saw her put beans into halo halo, a Filipino dessert. I just stood there thinking, why are we adding beans to ice cream? But of course, once I tried it, I was hooked. Or the time she looked at me funny because I was tearing off bread to eat with soup. For her, rice was the only answer. For me, bread was non-negotiable. Now we laugh when both end up on the table.

Heavier for sure. Filipino food usually has a lot of vegetables and soups, so it feels lighter. Romanian food is more filling, like the meats, the stews, and the bread. But I like that balance. When we cook together, we get the best of both worlds. Sarmale. It's a lot of work, but I love the process. Rolling the cabbage leaves, layering them in the pot, it feels like teamwork. And when it's finally ready, it feels like we created something special together. It made me realize that food is more flexible than I thought. At first, I felt like Filipino food had to taste authentic, or it didn't count. But blending our traditions showed me that food is alive, it can evolve, and it can belong to us in our own way. Yes, when we put rice and meat or soy sauce in a Romanian stew, that's fusion. It might not exist in either country, but it exists in our kitchen, and that makes it unique to us. Probably when we tried to make halo-halo together and you didn't know what half of the ingredients were, you're like, why are we putting beans in the dessert? But when you finally tried it and you loved it, that still makes me laugh. For Filipino, definitely adobo because it's simple, adaptable, and every bite tastes like home. For Romanian, probably sarmale because it's tradition, it feels like family, and those two dishes together could tell the story of us.

0: I think what makes these meals special isn't just the flavors, it's the memories attached to them. For me, bread smells like childhood dinners in Romania, where no one left the table hungry. For her, tamarind broth smells like family gatherings in Cebu, cousins crowding around the table. When we cook together, those memories mix, and our kitchen becomes this space where both our worlds exist at once. And honestly, I've started to see cooking as storytelling. Every dish says something about where we come from and who we are. When we cook together, we're not just making dinner. We're weaving two different stories into one. Sometimes that story is a perfectly balanced bowl of sinigang next to a plate of fresh bread. Sometimes it's adobo with a side of Romanian pickles. Sometimes it's just us laughing because the kitchen smells like garlic overload. What I've learned most, though, is that food evolves when it's shared. At first, I thought traditions had to stay pure. Romanian food had to be Romanian, Filipino had to be Filipino. But when you're building a life together, you realize traditions don't have to stay in boxes. They can grow, adapt, and blend. And that's what makes our meals so meaningful. They're not just hers or mine, they're ours. I am Dan Baltag, and this was Foodopedia on the Evolution Podcast Network.
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1: Hey, hey, hey, I'm your host, Dominique Richard, and today I'm joined by the insanely talented Talia Duvet and Jayce Fleming. This is another episode of Live at Evolution. Hey, Talia. Hey, Jayce. It's awesome to have you here in the studio. Thank you so much for spending your Sunday with us.
2: Thanks for having us.
1: First, I want to talk about this look we have going on, Talia. Like, I'm obsessed with your hair, by the way. That was the thing I noticed when I discovered you was your hair. It's so cool. Can you talk about it? Like, what inspired this whole look?
2: So, hair-wise, it took me a long time to get to this length. I think I have, like, a story.